0: Kashyar Janaidi is from BBC Persian.
1: In the past few days, Israelis have managed to inflict a lot of damage on Hezbollah, both in terms of infrastructure and manpower. And it also has damaged Iran's PR within the Lebanese Shia community, which they believe that Iran is not backing them anymore because it doesn't want to risk the ceasefire. Now, Iran has managed to somehow show the Lebanese that we are still supporting you. They have somehow managed to make President Trump call to Netanyahu, but at the same time, Iran itself is somehow a loser in this war.
0: Iran's Tasnim news agency reported that the Iranian government would pause indirect negotiations with the United States because of Israel's attacks on Lebanon. But President Trump says talks are still continuing at a rapid pace. The two sides had been exchanging messages via mediators. Bernda Bousman is in Washington.
2: For President Trump, it became very clear early in the day that the expanded fighting in Lebanon kind of was endangering the other ongoing negotiations between the U.S. and Iran. That prompted a phone call between him and Prime Minister Netanyahu, which he said went positively, and that's where he had secured the agreement from the Israeli side that there wouldn't be any further push towards Beirut. And he, through intermediaries, spoke to Hezbollah as well, and that's how we got to where we are now.
0: Donald Trump has dropped his plan to create a $1.8 billion fund to compensate individuals claiming to be targets of political investigation by previous presidential administrations. The Department of Justice said that the Trump government would abide by a recent court ruling that temporarily halted the so-called anti-weaponization fund, despite its strong disagreement with the decision. Here's our Washington correspondent, Daniel Bush.
3: Republicans in the Senate and Democrats as well were very strongly opposed to this fund. And behind closed doors, Senate Republicans have been pushing the administration now for the better part of 2 weeks to find a way to drop it. And beyond that, had actually threatened to hold up, or perhaps even cancel part of President Trump's immigration agenda, threatening not to move forward with a reconciliation bill to fund DHS and the Border Patrol. So this had become an increasingly big political liability for the president. He decided the last minute to pull the plug.
0: Reports from Ukraine say Russia is carrying out a large-scale overnight aerial attack on cities across the country. Eyewitnesses in the capital, Kyiv, say they've heard loud explosions and the city's air defenses are working to repel missiles and drones. Hundreds of people in central Kenya have blocked roads and burnt tires in protest against US plans to establish an Ebola isolation center at an American military base there. The demonstrators in the town of Nanyuki say they believe preparations for the quarantine facility are continuing, despite a high court ruling on Friday which ordered a temporary suspension of the plan. Senegal's president, Bassirou Diomaye Faye, has announced a new government which excludes the party led by his former mentor and ally, Ousmane Sonko. Mr. Sonko was sacked as prime minister 10 days ago after months of political tension between the two men. His PASTEF party holds a large parliamentary majority and lawmakers responded to his dismissal by electing him as speaker, giving him a powerful platform to challenge the president. The United States plans to sharply reduce the number of diplomatic missions in Africa that can process visa applications. The number of embassies and consulates issuing visas would fall from around 50 to 20. No date's been given for implementing the change. Archaeologists say a series of red-striped markings on the walls of a cave in South Wales could be the oldest example of cave art in northwestern Europe. The 10 horizontal stripes were first discovered over a century ago at Bakenhall Cave near Swansea, but were later dismissed as natural mineral deposits. New analysis suggests the pigment marks are finger paintings. Dr. George Nash is from the University of Liverpool and is part of the team looking into it.
4: It was only until 1902 that rock art became mainstream interest to scientists and archaeologists. Up until 1928, there was great debate going on about whether it was art or not, but it's highly unlikely that you're going to see sort of horizontal splashes of colour going across a rock art panel with no streaking, and there's no streaking at all on this stuff.
0: BBC News.
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0: Hello, I'm Leanna Byrne and welcome to Business Daily from the BBC World Service. This is Meet the Founders, where we speak to innovators around the world about the ideas, risks and realities behind starting a business. Today, a founder tackling a problem many people rarely think about until it becomes urgent. What happens when you simply can't get the medicine you need? In Nigeria, where access to drugs can be inconsistent and fragmented, she's building a company trying to change that, connecting more than 1,000 pharmacies and delivering hundreds of thousands of medicines across the country.
1: A family member of mine needed a simple medical device, so I took him confidently to several pharmacies, and we visited 9, and none of them had it.
0: What followed was a business built from scratch in a challenging market and moments where it nearly didn't survive.
1: We put tears, we put blood, we put everything we could into it, and we had to stop after 12 months.
0: Even after those setbacks, demand for the service grew faster than they could keep up with. Now, she says, the company's future may no longer depend on her.
1: We are clear that it's not about Abimbola. I could exit by the end of this year, and I know that those plans will still continue.
0: That's Abimbola Adebakin, founder of Advantage Health Africa, here on Business Daily from the BBC World Service. Abimbola grew up in Lagos, Nigeria, in a blended faith household with Islam on one side of the family and Christianity on the other. She describes it as a pretty typical middle-class upbringing where education really mattered, but business and side hustles were just part of everyday life too.
1: My dad has always been an entrepreneur. He did say he was in radio at the time, but I didn't meet him at that stage. So I knew him as a businessman. He had business contacts in Germany, Italy, the UK. So we traveled quite a bit with him. My mom was a lecturer, but she always had a side gig. It was either she was dealing in eggs or selling fabric or had a shop. So entrepreneurship has always been in my family.
0: That mix of expectations, a strong focus on education, alongside exposure to different kinds of work, meant that by her teenage years, she was already thinking quite practically about her future.
1: At that stage, it was get a profession, settle down, be, you know, productive. At 16, I was just thinking of my mom's influence, getting into a professional course. It was either medicine or pharmacy, and I scored well for pharmacy, and I went in.
0: After qualifying as a pharmacist in the early 2000s, Abimbola went on to build on that training, later doing an MBA at the University of Lagos and studying at the Joseph Business School in Lagos. She also moved between different parts of the healthcare and business world, shaped in part by a childhood that included frequent travel due to her father's work. That exposed her to different markets early on. It was through all of that that she began to see just how uneven access to medicines really was.
1: Many things added up to me starting, but the most prominent to me is the fact that a family member of mine needed a simple medical device that you would find in a pharmacy if you were over in the UK. So I took him confidently to several pharmacies, and we visited 9, and none of them had it.
0: The moment she points to happened in 2016 when a relative needed a colostomy bag, a basic medical item she assumed would be easy to find. It wasn't.
1: And I thought these were the top pharmacies. I was quite embarrassed. Ultimately, we did find it. And I thought, look, I am so close to medical supplies and medicines, and I couldn't figure this out. Imagine the thousands and millions of others. So that just prompted me to say, this shouldn't be rocket science. E-commerce had started to take off in Nigeria. Things were on the up and up regarding remote services. And I thought I could put this in for medicines. It hadn't been done before, but I thought I could apply the same logic.
0: Early on in her career, she started looking beyond the day-to-day of pharmacy. She became more invested in how systems work and why they sometimes don't.
1: At a point in time when I started to practice pharmacy, I worked in a company, and after a while, I realized I could start up a community practice, and that was my learning point. The supply side and the challenges in a chaotic drug market. influenced my practice in a way that I wasn't proud of. Therefore, I could see that it wasn't a micro-level issue. There were more macro-level issues across the sector. There were issues regarding drug supply, logistics, procurement, payments, people. So those issues, they looked familiar because I'd done a master's in business admin and I understood organizational behavior and strategy. And I realized that, no, there has to be a different way. We need to build institutions, we need to build systems and structures in a manner that would serve the industry, not just one organization.
0: Abimbola set up Advantage Health Africa in 2017 at a time when e-commerce in Nigeria was still finding its feet and getting medicines delivered wasn't something most people expected. But she wasn't just thinking about individual orders. She wanted to build something that could work across the whole system.
1: What we do is to make sure medicines get to people at the very last mile, across cities, towns, villages, all across Nigeria. And therefore, aggregating pharmacies and using their supply or their inventory as our supply side was the first leg of work. So the first few months had me networking, meeting with associations, meeting with people who could connect the dots and see the bigger vision. That was interesting. It was very uncharted period, and I was bootstrapping. So it was a period of a lot of legwork and digging deep.
0: And bootstrapping is essentially when you're self-funding, right?
1: Yes, I self-funded.
0: That must have been hard too.
1: Looking back, yes, you would say it was hard. But at the minute, it seemed essential. I was driven to prove a point and I just did what needed to be done.
0: What was your first customer and how did that all go? Did you learn from that?
1: The very first product that we launched was My Medicines. And My Medicines is an aggregated online pharmacy. And just getting someone to say, oh, bring medicines to me remotely, it was awesome. And of course, one of us, a pharmacist, went to deliver. And he went and put it up on WhatsApp groups that, oh, a pharmacist delivered medicines to me. I couldn't get out. You know, I was having a tummy ache and I was really upset and weak and a pharmacist delivered. And, you know, so he was thrilled. That was exhilarating for us.
0: And were there any points where it was a challenge for you and you had to pivot or you just had to change tact or you learned things from your customers that you didn't realize?
1: Lena, I think every month I wanted to give up. I thought, oh, this is too hard. I had a nice corporate job, high-paying job, and I almost wanted to go back all the time. But this looked so essential. It looked like it was something promising that could get medicines to people. And we just kept giving it. I had staff that some were volunteers. I couldn't pay salaries at the early stages. I gave stipends and, you know, just meal tickets and things just to get things moving. But eventually it paid off for us.
0: You're listening to Meet the Founders from Business Daily on the BBC World Service. I'm Leanna Byrne. Today I'm speaking to Abimbola Adebakin, founder of Advantage Health Africa, a company working to improve access to medicines across Nigeria. For millions of people, getting hold of basic drugs isn't always straightforward, with gaps in supply, pricing and trust across the system. So as her business began to grow, she started testing new ways to connect those pharmacies, including one idea that didn't go to plan.
1: Nigeria, as well as many other African countries, we don't have large chains of pharmacies. And if you step back and look at chains, they offer you several benefits, especially having a big buying power. And I thought it was important to have chains, but still make them asset light. So the model was to launch a franchise of independent pharmacies all across Nigeria. And we got up to 60 at the time. 60 pharmacies that decided to join and be one brand, and we would run the engine behind. Unfortunately, we couldn't build the tech quickly enough. We couldn't fund the operations and so on. So my team, we found ourselves sweating. We put tears, we put blood, we put everything we could into it, and we had to stop after 12 months.
0: Was there anything about that project, I guess, that you took on that you look back on and say, there are certain reasons why this didn't work? Was it to do with the bricks and mortar? Was it just the wrong timing to have consumers moved on? They're working differently, perhaps, after the pandemic?
1: I think there were so many things we could not have imagined. So you could call it wrong timing, but it just happened. I think secondly, it showed me that brick and mortar was still not yet ready to integrate. Even if you were willing, there were hurdles to cross with inventory and the sheer volume of work needed in all the processes across pharmacies that we hadn't anticipated clearly. In doing it, I think technology would have been great if it had been built, but what we built didn't work and we had to go back to the drawing board.
0: And I'm sure you had to let people go as well. That's not easy.
1: That was painful. So we got them together, came from all over the country because we had a dispersed workforce. We brought them together. We shared some capacity building and then trained them and let them go with 3 months notice and 2 months salary. You know, we tried to make sure it was soft. We reabsorbed a couple. But I think that the way we let them go was humane because I knew it was no fault of theirs and they also understood it was no fault of ours.
0: Talk to me about, you know, in Nigeria at the moment and the pharmacy industry there. What are the challenges that you're trying to overcome right now? And is there any opportunities that you feel that your business isn't necessarily taking advantage of?
1: So there are opportunities all across the value chain. And I think the way we have run a hybrid model where we have both digital solutions and physical pharmaceutical distribution. And to me, that's the right model for now. I would love, of course, to be more 50-50 digital versus physical because that's the way to go. Combine your business model in such a way that you create a platform. When you have a platform, all sorts of magic can happen in there. And so that's where we're still tilting towards. Where there's a platform, there are payments, there's the technology, there's cloud infrastructure in place, there's a marketplace, you know, and there's physical pharmaceutical products available that are genuine and are well-priced. So that whole mix looks clumsy from the outside. But for those of us playing within, we know it's so clear and it looks so doable in the next few years.
0: When it comes to pharmaceuticals, one of the big themes these days is how a lot of countries want to be self-reliant. They don't want to import, but Nigeria imports a lot, doesn't it?
1: Yes, Nigeria imports a lot. There is a huge policy drive now to ensure that we manufacture as much as possible within. We are very close to that side of the value chain. We have a distribution arm right now that is doing fantastically well. And we have seen that it's actually a better opportunity to come from distribution into manufacturing than from manufacturing into distribution. So we're looking towards that in the next few years.
0: Is that something your company would be actively involved in?
1: Oh, absolutely.
0: Yeah. Any plans in that space? Would you be putting any of your money into development and that side of the business?
1: We're already trying that. We've already invested a lot in the technical plans, the financial plans, the business plans. And we have a partner that has already invested or committed a building. So now what we're doing is fundraising to ensure that the production kicks off in the next 18 to 24 months.
0: Is there any particular types of drugs that would work with best?
1: So we're aiming for a niche area. There are some gaps that have opened up opportunities for us from the exit of a few multinationals, and we've identified some products that are needed for chronic illnesses and scarce presently.
0: So it sounds like you're scaling. So are you looking for funding?
1: Oh, absolutely.
0: Always.
1: not always.
0: Oh, yeah.
1: Let me be careful there. Not always. But because we're scaling and expanding our reach, we understand that there's funding available to support the kind of work we are aiming to do. Because we've proven ourselves as credible. We've been in over $1 million revenue for more than 5 years. And we know that certainly we can scale this into multi-millions.
0: Your business today looks very different from when you started. So after the failures, the pivots, what is the biggest lesson you've learned about when to change course and when to hold your ground?
1: I had to change course along the way to a hybrid model with Advantage Pharma, being the pharmaceutical distribution arm. And someone told me, look, Abimbola, your investors, your board, they would get off your back if you begin to make profit and, you know, make the right revenues. And I thought, all right, instead of trying to speak, let me prove. And I proved, and it's, you know, it's paying off. I think more entrepreneurs need to shun or move away from the vanity metrics and really drill down into what makes sense. That's the stage we're at right now. Profitability and skill with the right strategies.
0: And what kind of founder are you? Are you somebody who wants to see it through to the end, that you will be there until you can't? Or would you be happy if somebody came in and say, hey, I'll take over the company from you and you step aside, we'll give you a whole bunch of money?
1: No, I'm not the first. I'm actually the second. And I have been working on a credible succession plan for 5 years now. We have a system in place that would ensure I exit and the company grows further. So a lot of the vision right now is shared and owned by the top management. We are clear that it's not about Abimbola. I could exit by the end of this year, and I know that those plans will still continue.
0: But you're still an entrepreneur, so do you have anything else bubbling in the back of your head? You're saying, I might set something else up.
1: There's so many areas of need. There's so many areas. If you look to the West, there's an aging population that needs some of the solutions that we have commonplace now in Africa. I might begin to think about taking some of our technology and our solutions out West.
0: That's really interesting. You just don't have those fears of like having to start again, do you?
1: No. Now that I know, once you've done it, the fears are quelled. New fears, of course, come up. But you're more confident that I can repeat this. Especially in a, you know, when we deal with hard brick and mortar in Africa, and then you come to a place where you have soft brick and mortar, you smile at the challenges and say, come on, this is doable.
0: Abimbola Adebakin, founder of Advantage Health Africa, a company that connects pharmacies and distributes medicines across Nigeria, was talking to me, Liana Byrne. That's all from today's edition of Meet the Founders. 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

0: For most parents, the future of their children is a key issue. 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

0: intelligence companies are hiring philosophers has Jeff Bezos' space company blown up its reputation as well as its rocket, and also what an African billionaire thinks about inequality. But first, could one of America's busiest airports become the latest front in the battle over immigration policy just weeks before the FIFA World Cup? US President Donald Trump's administration says it could pull customs and immigration processing from Newark Airport in New Jersey because local authorities are not cooperating with federal immigration officials. Now, a group representing the US travel industry is warning that could cost the economy billions of dollars. Eric Hansen is Senior Vice President, Head of Government Relations at the U.S. Travel Association there.
1: I think the industry is taking all precautions. They're taking everything seriously. If it does happen, if CBP officers are removed from international airports, I do think we'll see scenes of chaos. There are no viable alternatives to land large numbers of international carriers at reliever airports. We think many flights would be canceled, and we think travelers would be dissuaded from coming to the United States. And so we've got to make sure that that's widely known, and that's what we're doing now. And I think if the administration gets the full picture of chaos that this would create, they're not going to have the incentive to do this.
0: You've put a figure of around $8 billion a year on the economic impact. How do you calculate that? How does that spread to the wider economy?
1: International visitors are among the highest spenders in the American economy. They contribute an average of $4,000 per person to U.S. businesses when they're here, and it makes it one of the U.S. largest exports. When visitors come to America, they see America, they buy America while they're here, so it's critical to our economy. If we were to choke that off, if we were to stop international visitors from coming here to the United States, we would lose billions of dollars as an industry. So that's what that model is based off, the lost spending.
0: Now, the administration would argue that enforcing federal law comes first. So why should economic considerations change that?
1: Well, the U.S. is also under international open skies agreements, which require them to provide open access to airports and to international carriers from other countries. So we already have agreements that are signed that require free and open access to more than 40 nations from around the globe. And so if we were to divert or prevent flights from landing and we wouldn't process international visitors, we'd be in violation of those agreements. So that's just one example of the obligations that the United States has to process international flights arriving at our airports.
0: And of course, we're just weeks away from the FIFA World Cup. How concerned are you that uncertainty around entry into the US could affect travel plans for those international fans coming to watch the games?
1: Well, I think it's important to point out that no action is imminent. And I think it's unlikely that CBP officers would be removed prior to the World Cup. But we can never say never. And we have to make sure that the administration understands the chaos, the travel chaos that this would cause, so that they have every justification not to do a move like this before we're about to welcome the world for a once-in-a-generation event.
0: But is the damage already being done simply by talking about these measures, even if they're never implemented?
1: Well, I think the voices that have been the loudest are those that support it. But there are others in the administration that have grave concerns and, in fact, have said that we should not be doing this before the World Cup or after the World Cup. So I don't think there's a uniform view within the administration. Unfortunately, I think those who are thinking a little more clearly on this often do not have the loudest voices.
0: This proposal is linked to a dispute over immigration enforcement. Now, that is a hot topic in the US at the moment, but do you worry it risks turning airports and international travel into a bargaining chip in wider political arguments in the future?
1: Well, we've seen this with government shutdowns in the United States, where travelers and the travel industry have been used as leverage for unrelated policy goals. We absolutely oppose it. Immigration and visitation are two separate things. And so for the administration to consider using international visitors and American travelers as leverage in an unrelated policy debate is concerning, and it's wrong.
0: Well, what do you think about the claim that local authorities are refusing to cooperate with federal immigration enforcement? And what alternative do you think the administration should pursue, if that even is the case?
1: Well, as a trade association representing the travel industry, we are not responsible or not involved in discussions related to immigration. We would like to see all parties negotiate in good faith, particularly when it comes to following federal immigration laws so that everyone is in compliance. But again, I think the most concerning thing and where

0: we tend to engage and make our voices loud is where it impacts international travel and domestic travel within the United States. And that's what we're seeing now. These two things should be separate.
1: That was Eric Hansen from the U.S. Travel Association. Now to Florida in the United States, where this happened. That was the moment an uncrewed rocket made by Blue Origin exploded during a hot fire test at Cape Canaveral. No one was injured, but it's another setback for Jeff Bezos' space company just days after it secured a new deal with NASA and weeks after a separate mission ran into trouble. Jeff Bezos described it on social media as a very rough day. So what does this mean for Blue Origin's ambitions to compete with Elon Musk's SpaceX? Earlier, I spoke to the space economist and former NASA engineer Sinead O'Sullivan and began by asking her about the infrastructure challenges the company now faces.
2: Unfortunately, Blue Origin only has one launch pad. So even if they were able to build a new rocket really quickly, they're kind of limited by the fact that they have nowhere to launch it until it could take 12 months or more to rebuild this launch pad. But there is no such thing as normal explosions. I mean, there are 1,000 tons of propellant on this rocket. So it's highly likely if something were to go wrong that you would see, I guess, the images that we saw.
1: Now, has this damaged Blue Origin's reputation if it is the case that there is no normal, these things do happen, but there has been a few cases of it?
2: Yeah, so they've had a programmatic issue so far. So this was supposed to be their fourth launch of New Glenn, which is the rocket that you saw. Now, their first launch was not successful. It did not manage to get the satellites and the payload into the correct orbit. The second one was successful. The third was not. And now we're seeing the fourth one not successful. So there's a lot of trial and error. Now, the question that SpaceX would always ask when they have a launch failure, they say, well, at least we learned something so that we can fix our mistakes. What we're seeing with Blue Origin is that every time it's kind of a different mistake, which is in a way, it's good that they're not repeating mistakes, but it does make you wonder for the next launch, is it going to be another major subsystem that we see that isn't functioning properly? And in the space industry, and especially with launch, the idea of reusability is so important, especially because this rocket does want to eventually carry humans on it.
1: That's a very, very good point. And it makes me wonder, actually, if the company's reputation is somewhat damaged, people are possibly a critical eye on the company. What does that do to its ability to make money?
2: Well, SpaceX is about to IPO, okay? So we have not yet seen fully that any of these launch companies are actually making money. And this is an interesting point in the space economy. The idea was that these reusable rockets would bring launch costs down. That hasn't necessarily translated fully into launch prices coming down. But the economics of this aside, one of the important things to think about is the fact that NASA's entire missions for Artemis, which is to go back to the moon, rely on private sector companies such as SpaceX and Blue Origin. So let's say that Blue Origin's launch cadence is put off by a year because they have to rebuild their entire launch pad. What does this mean for larger government missions that are billions, if not tens of billions of dollars large, if they're postponed essentially permanently by a year here and a year there? And we're seeing at the minute catastrophic slippage of timelines for NASA that are reliant on these private sector kind of explosions that we're seeing frequently.
1: Yeah, I mean, it's just so much money, isn't it? But is this rivalry actually, is it a good thing for the industry overall? Because there is more money going into it now. And even if some people argue these are essentially vanity projects for both Elon Musk and Jeff Bezos.
2: I think a lot of people will kind of have the argument that says SpaceX can do this and they've shown to reliably be able to launch. Why do we need a second provider? But I do think that if you look at the control over the industry, not only the space industry, but now also military and defense, that Elon Musk, who is the kind of controlling director of SpaceX and Starlink, has certainly political appetite to want to have a second company or supplier that can limit the control that Elon Musk has over now entire industries. So there's always a good reason to have another competitor, even if it is another billionaire. It's certainly useful to limit the power of only having one provider.
1: And everyone loves a rivalry, Sinead, don't they? They love a bit of drama. But would you be able to say one is winning over the other?
2: I think at the minute, yeah, it's clear that SpaceX is more advanced in its R&D commercially. It's got Starlink, so it's not just the launch vehicle. It's just not the space exploration contracts with NASA, but kind of got this massively commercial Starlink entity that it's also providing. And Blue Origin hasn't fully diversified into that kind of service yet, although it was supposed to launch 48 satellites. And in fact, its launch cadence to put way, way more satellites into space was kind of supposed to kick off with this next launch, and now we're going to see for at least a year that's going to be offline. So there's kind of a winner in that SpaceX is further along at the minute. However, with SpaceX's IPO, we're going to really see if that has an impact on their ability to keep pushing forward, because as we know, financial markets can be brutal when it comes to this kind of stuff. So SpaceX may lose its advantage there in some ways.
1: That was space economist and former engineer for NASA, Sinead O'Sullivan. With me now is Peter Jankowskis, Chief Investment Officer at Arbor Financial Services in Chicago. Peter, thanks for joining us.
3: My pleasure.
1: Now, you listened to that. Sinead touched on SpaceX's upcoming IPO. A lot of excitement about that. I'm sure, Peter, you're excited about that yourself. But would that be looming large in Blue Origin's mirrors? They might be a bit jealous.
3: Well, possibly. But again, SpaceX is much more than a space launch company at this point. It includes the XAI portion. It includes Starlink, of course. And there's a lot more to it than just space launch. The space launch portion of the business actually is profitable, but all the other growth areas that are included in it are actually a drag on profit at the moment. I think certainly there is a rivalry there as to who will get to the moon first, but you know, Elon Musk's view has always been, I think, much broader than that of Jeff Bezos.
1: The economics of the space industry, you kind of mentioned there, it's a drag on profits. How do investors view it? Because building rockets is enormously expensive. And as we see from today, every failure can cost hundreds of millions of dollars.
3: Yes, indeed. And certainly it slows the cadence of getting to a point where customers view the rocket as reliable and are, you know, step up. You know, there's several books out about the early days of SpaceX where as they had failures, they basically had to rebate launch costs to customers and everything else. So it does definitely hurt a business to have these sorts of failures occur.
1: All right, well, let's talk about a few companies that are on the stock exchange. Computer company Dell Technologies, it's been on a big run, hasn't it, Peter? Its shares soared 35% on Friday in New York. What's driving this boom?
3: Well, they've had tremendous growth from their AI server business, but also from their general corporate server business as well. And they, of course, did reach an agreement with the Pentagon here in the United States for supplying Microsoft software for the next 5 years. That was a $10 billion deal. So they're really surging ahead. I think the big thing for them was not so much the revenue numbers, but they upped their profit guidance for next year by about 30%, which is, you know, corresponds exactly to what the stock did today.
1: Wow. It's also helping Michael Dell's net worth too, isn't it? And also Donald Trump's as well.
3: Yes, there certainly has been some people looking at the fact that prior to the announcement of that major Pentagon contract, that Mr. Trump actually bought, or his entities bought, whether he you know, basically is not supposedly directly involved with those decisions, but
1: yeah, that's the argument that he makes, isn't it? That's his defense, that he's not the one who's executing the trades, essentially.
3: Right. But all the same, apparently there were some substantial purchases of Dell by his portfolio advisors prior to that deal. So
1: do investors look at that with caution, or, you know, would that not sit well with some people?
3: Well, I'm sure there are people concerned about it. To a degree, I am too. You don't like front running being done by anyone in the marketplace. So it's not a very good look, but it's it's not really Dell's fault, if you will, from that standpoint. And the company is certainly doing well on its own.
1: All right. Well, interestingly, Dell's share price contributed to a historic streak of weekly gains in the S&P 500. Also, oil futures fell by more than 2% today, closing at their steepest weekly decline since early April. But the thing is, Peter, we keep getting mixed messages between the US and Iran, and a lot of this has to do with that. They say they're closest they've ever been to a deal, but still no detail. Traders are still taking this as a positive. Can you explain to even me and the listeners, how does that all tie in together, and how have we got this kind of historic streak week going?
3: Well, it's been a combination of things. We continue to have the very strong earnings results for all the firms that are involved in AI. You know, that provides positive momentum, and the fact that fighting hasn't resumed to any great extent, I think, gives people some confidence to increase their positions in the marketplace. And even more importantly, you know, relative to these talks, there have been reports recently that a fair amount of traffic is actually moving through the Strait of Hormuz right now. Apparently, from reports that I've read, about 25% of the really large oil tankers that were trapped in the Gulf have been able to exit over the last month or so. So there is a trickle of oil flowing through the Gulf. And perhaps, you know, these negotiations are giving cover to that rather than making big public statements about we're going to do this or do that, they've been gradually been able to secret these ships out.
1: Now, if there is an outcome, will there be much difference? Because if this is all priced in, then if we do see an actual deal that we see there's some sort of resolution, would there actually be much of a reaction on the markets?
3: Well, there is the old saw on Wall Street about that you buy the sizzle and you sell the fact. and we could actually see a bit of a pullback, I think, once some sort of a deal is structured. There invariably will be people that will be disappointed by whatever is in the deal, and that could also contribute to some pullback in the marketplace as well. But it is interesting that on all of these rumors, every time there's a rumor, the market moves up 0.5% or 1%. So almost certainly, whatever benefit there is from a final agreement has got to be priced in, I believe.
1: Well, you're following it all for us, Peter. Peter Jankowskis, you just stay right there. You're with World Business Report from the BBC World Service. Now, there's a somewhat surprising job title cropping up in some of the biggest tech companies in Silicon Valley. They're hiring philosophers. Firms like Microsoft and others are bringing in people trained not in computer science, but in ethics, logic, and the nature of human thought. And our North America technology correspondent, Lily Jamali, has been looking at this for us, and she joins us on the line now from San Francisco. Hello, Lily.
4: Hello.
1: So why are technology companies suddenly turning to philosophers?
4: Well, you know, you mentioned Microsoft, Google, and Anthropic are among the other companies developing AI that have in-house philosophers. And I think they all have their reasons for thinking this is important. Some of it ostensibly has to do with helping guide the technology's development. There's a perceived value in having someone or some people on your staff asking lots of questions that help shape the design of AI tools, including how these chatbots come across to us, the users. Some of these chatbots can feel like they have personalities. The way those personalities are shaped isn't meant to be an accident. But there's also this. AI technology has been developed for decades, but we're still in the very early phases of consumer AI that we interact with. And unlike other technologies, you can't open it up and see what's in there. It's not like a car. You can open up the hood and look at it, see how the pieces connect. AI tools can really feel like a black box. And so I think philosophers can help head off concerns both within the companies themselves and to the outside world for people who have these questions.
1: Now, Lily, you spoke to philosophers. You spoke to one who works at Microsoft. What does he think about his job?
4: Yeah, I spoke to Ken Archer, whose title is Group Product Manager at Microsoft's Responsible AI Group. He's a philosopher who we got to sit down with at the company's site in Silicon Valley this week. And the sense I got from him was that part of his role is to message to the world what Microsoft's values are when it comes to developing AI. They want to be seen as doing this safely and responsibly because, of course, there's this ongoing concern out there about AI models going rogue. And so some companies ascribe to that idea more than others, Microsoft less so. They are not building value systems or personality traits into their AI. So take a listen to what he had to say.
5: We don't see models as thinking intelligences. We don't see models as conscious. Rather, we see AI as an extension of human intelligence. And that's what I bring as a philosopher to the discussion.
1: So how are those different companies using philosophers in their ranks?
4: So what I just described is a bit of a contrast from what I have heard from Anthropic, which makes the Claude chatbot. Their philosopher, who I spoke with earlier this year, talked about imbuing Claude with certain personality traits. We were almost talking about Claude like a person at times. And she told me that they want Claude to feel like someone who is genuine and ethical. Trustworthy was a word she used. So if it does go rogue, that the AI model will do the right thing. We also talked about, you know, not trying to keep you online with Claude for as long as possible. But I have also heard from safety researchers who say all of this might be viewed as a stunt, you know, aimed at communicating not just with users, but with regulators at a time when everyone is trying to get ahead in this industry without raising the hackles of regulators. So here's AI safety researcher Nathan Meyer.
6: So if you're in this competitive environment and you're worried about somebody with institutional power coming in controlling what you're trying to do, then you do want to have all your bases covered. And if one of those bases is to have somebody who is there to think about these questions, then you can point to that and say that you have someone.
1: There you go. I think, therefore, I am Lily Jamali, our North America technology correspondent. I had to get Descartes in there. Come on.
4: Oh, totally.
1: Thanks so much. We could speak about this forever, but sadly, we only have a half hour per show next time. Lily Jamali, thank you so much for joining us. Now, around 25 years ago, Africa had no dollar billionaires. Today, they're around 23. Their combined wealth has grown to more than 120 billion US dollars. At the same time, many people on the continent are living in poverty, and their number has also grown. Focus on Africa presenter Charles Gitonga has been speaking to Tanzanian businessman and philanthropist Mohamed Deji about how he built his fortune and whether Africa's wealthiest people have had a responsibility to help tackle inequality.
7: I don't keep up with the valuation on a daily basis, but I think the last time I saw it was about 2.1 billion.
8: Wow.
7: Yes. I really don't feel any different, but I feel when you have such amount of wealth, the wealth comes with responsibility. I believe that this life is a transient life. We all know that everybody has limited resources.
8: Okay.
7: So the question is that if you have $1 available, how do you use that dollar? They call it the bang for the buck and make impact to as many people as possible. You know, when I joined my father's business, I graduated from Georgetown University.
8: What did you study?
7: I majored in finance and international business, and I minored in theology. And the idea was at that time, the per capita income in Africa was very low. It was $20 a month. And I was in the U.S., and I kept on thinking that how do I become rich in Africa when people have such small purchasing power?
8: Right.
7: Or disposable income. So I said, I want to follow the money. I said, okay, fine. They may have $25. How many of them are there? And there were many in numbers. And of course, the population growth is quite high in Africa.
8: It is.
7: And I said, how do they use their $25? Somebody wakes up in the morning. He wants to shower. He needs to use soap. So I started manufacturing soap.
8: Right.
7: And then, you know, he sits down and he wants to have a mandazi or a chapati. I know you need to use wheat flour to do that. I went into the grain milling business, so I do maize milling, wheat milling, rice milling. They need cooking oil, so I went into the edible oil refining, cooking fats and margins and soap. So I followed where the money went, and I went push, push, push, and in trying to build as many businesses as possible. I wanted to be a wealthy man, but I never thought about becoming a billionaire. It was more like, you know, I knew it was a step-by-step process and that I had to work hard, I had to be disciplined. I mean, I used to work for many, many years, 100-hour weeks.
8: What's a system that creates billionaires but still leaves out a lot of other people, you know, on the other side of the coin? Is it something that fundamentally needs to change so it doesn't allow you to get so rich if so many other people are not getting as rich?
7: I don't think it has to be either or.
8: Okay.
7: What I think that governments need to have policies. Now, one of the areas that is agriculture. 40% of Africa, of the world's arable land, is in Africa. But yet, Africa uses billions, hundreds of billions of dollars of foreign exchange to import food. Now, when you have all these geopolitical crises and when prices go up, what happens? The man on the ground who has a very limited disposable income gets hurt. So what do we need to do is we need to push these billionaires to invest in patient capital in agriculture.
1: That was Tanzanian businessman and philanthropist Mohamed Dewji. And you can hear more on that report on Focus on Africa wherever you get your podcasts. And that is it from World Business Report. I'm Leanna Byrne. Have a great day and thanks so much for listening.

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2: BBC News with Roisin Hasty. Russia is carrying out a large-scale overnight aerial attack on cities across Ukraine using drones and missiles. Kyiv's mayor said four people were known to be injured in the capital. Local authorities in the eastern city of Dnipro say four people have died. Vitaly Shevchenko is in Kyiv.
3: From our shelter in central Kyiv, we could feel the building shake and hear loud bangs as several strikes made impact. The buzz of drones could also be heard, as well as the sound of Ukraine's air defense systems. The whole extent of the damage is unclear yet, but Kyiv's mayor Vitaly Klitschko says that two high-rise apartment blocks have been hit. Blackouts and fires have also been reported in parts of the city. Elsewhere in Ukraine, an industrial facility has been attacked in Zaporizhia, and seven people, including an 11-year-old girl, have been wounded in Kharkiv, according to the local authorities.
2: Some clashes have continued in southern Lebanon despite Donald Trump's announcement that Israel and Hezbollah have agreed to stop fighting. Both sides are reported to have carried out attacks. Lebanon earlier said Hezbollah had accepted a US plan for it to halt attacks on Israel in exchange for Israel calling off planned strikes on southern Beirut. Israel's Prime Minister Benjamin Netanyahu confirmed the agreement but warned the strikes would go ahead if firing by Hezbollah continues. Here's Peter Bowes.
4: Donald Trump has claimed to have persuaded both Israel and Hezbollah to de-escalate the conflict between them. In a post on his Truth Social platform, the US president said, after a very productive call with Benjamin Netanyahu, no troops would be going to Beirut, and that Hezbollah, after a very good call, had also agreed that all shooting would stop. Mr. Trump expressed the hope that it would mark the end of fighting for eternity.
2: Donald Trump has dropped his plan to create a $1.8 billion scheme to compensate individuals claiming to be targets of political investigation by previous presidential administrations. Yusuf Taha has the details.
5: In a social media post, the Department of Justice, which only announced the creation of the fund last month, said the Trump administration would abide by a recent court ruling that temporarily halted it, despite its strong disagreement with the decision. The scheme had been widely criticized, including by members of Mr. Trump's own party, over concerns could be used to reward loyalists and potentially those convicted of participating in the January 6, 2021 attack on the Capitol. President Trump pardoned more than 1,500 of them on his first day back in the White House last year.
2: Two suspected Ebola cases in Brazil have been ruled out after both patients tested negative for the virus. The individuals had been under observation after travelling from countries at the centre of the current outbreak. World news from the BBC. Hundreds of people in central Kenya have blocked roads and burnt tyres in protest against US plans to establish an Ebola isolation centre at an American military base there. The demonstrators in the town of Nanyuki say they believe preparations for the quarantine facility are continuing, despite a high court ruling which ordered a temporary suspension of the plan. Chile's hard-right president, José Antonio Kast, has vowed to expel migrants and get tough on crime in his first address to Congress since taking office 3 months ago. The new measures are seen as an attempt to shore up his plunging popularity ratings, which analysts blame on his perceived lack of action over security. The leader of Denmark's Social Democratic Party, Mette Frederiksen, has said that she's forming a centre-left coalition minority government following March's inconclusive election in which 12 parties won seats. Speaking to reporters, Ms. Frederiksen said that she would present the new cabinet on Wednesday. And archaeologists say a series of red striped markings on the walls of a cave in South Wales could be the oldest example of cave art in northwestern Europe. New analysis suggests the pigment marks at Bakenhall Cave near Swansea are finger paintings. Hall Griffiths reports.
6: Back in 1912, two professors scrambled their way down into a cave on the Welsh coast to make what they thought was a seismic discovery, a series of 10 bright red horizontal streaks decorating the interior rock wall. It was reported internationally as Britain's oldest cave painting, only for the theory to be rejected 16 years later by those who claimed the lines were naturally occurring. Now, an international team of experts has revisited Bacon Hole and concluded the colours are man-made rock art, finger-painted using a red pigment.
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2: Hello, I'm Shabnam Yunus-Jewell at the BBC Sports Centre. Manchester City midfielder Rodri says he'll wait until after the World Cup to sort out his future. The Spain international has been linked to Real Madrid but has a year left on his contract at City. While Chelsea have rejected multiple approaches for defender Josh Achampong, who is a graduate of the academy at Stamford Bridge, Arsenal, Newcastle and Crystal Palace are among the clubs monitoring the situation around the 20-year-old. Meanwhile, one of the Premier League's longest-serving players has announced his retirement. James Milner played for six clubs, including Manchester City and most recently Brighton. He has the record for the most appearances in the English top flight. Former Premier League striker Alan Shearer says the 40-year-old's longevity is incredible.
3: To go throughout the years, to go through different eras and to still stand out and to stand the test of time tells you who and what he is, tells you about the character, and I think tells you about the mental toughness that you have to have.
2: And the football world has been reacting to the news that former England captain and manager Kevin Keegan has stage 4 cancer. It's the most advanced stage, and he revealed it at a live event in Newcastle, where he also played and managed. One of Keegan's signings as Newcastle boss was the goalkeeper Shaka Hislop, who has been treated for cancer himself.
4: As dire a diagnosis as it may be, he continues to find humour in it. He continues to live life fully. To anybody who knows Kevin Keegan, that comes as no surprise that he takes on, as he always has done, takes on big challenges with a smile and a sense of humour.
2: And for more football news from the BBC, go to bbc.com/football.
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0: Coming up now, the local and national news, sponsored by the Speak Easy Language School, bringing Thai lessons one-on-one to you anywhere in the world.
1: Yesterday may have been a Buddhist holiday, and tomorrow marks the birthday of Her Majesty the Queen. But for many Thais, today is the real bonus, the bridge between the two. And that means a five-day weekend for a large number of people across the country. The government has announced nationwide celebrations to mark the fourth cycle birthday anniversary of Her Majesty the Queen. Organized through the Prime Minister's office and supported by agencies across the nation, events are taking place in Bangkok and every province, with ceremonies, displays and community activities planned throughout the holiday period. For tourism regions such as Pattaya, the extended break is expected to bring a welcome boost in business, with hotels, restaurants and attractions all anticipating a busy few days ahead. A 68-year-old Canadian man has been arrested in Prachuap Kiri Khan over allegations that he sexually assaulted a teenage student during private mathematics tuition sessions held at her family home last year. The man, who previously worked at a school in the northeast and is believed to have held a senior position there, told investigators he had only traveled

0: to receiving reports that it had been operating without the necessary licenses. Inspectors found 5 foreign nationals working as teachers and also discovered that the school itself allegedly lacked proper authorization to operate. Investigators say the school had been advertising for students and promoting a foreign curriculum, despite not holding the required approvals. Further inquiries are underway. Perhaps the unluckiest Criminal of the Week award goes to a would-be gold shop robber in Samut Prakan. The man entered a gold shop intending to carry out a robbery, but quickly discovered that the staff had quietly locked the premises and prevented him from escaping while police were called. That alone would have ended badly for him. But officers soon discovered that he was already facing financial problems after causing a road traffic accident and being ordered to compensate the other party. Apparently unable to find the money, he had instead decided that robbing a gold shop was the solution. It wasn't. He now faces criminal charges and still owes the original compensation as well. Closer to home, police and officers from the Department of Special Investigation carried out a raid on a walking street venue during the early hours of yesterday morning. The target was a newly opened Indian-themed pub located near Walking Street itself. At around 3 o'clock in the morning, officers entered the premises and found the venue still operating, with large numbers of customers inside, predominantly Indian tourists accompanied by Thai female patrons. The lights were turned on, the music stopped, and a full inspection followed. Authorities found that the Indian staff working at the venue all possessed valid work permits. However, attention quickly turned to the stage performers. Checks revealed that 5 dancers were foreign nationals rather than Thai citizens. 1 was from Uzbekistan, 3 were Russian nationals, and 1 was from Georgia. All 5 were escorted to Pattaya police station for further questioning regarding their employment status and work authorization. The venue itself is also being investigated over licensing issues. And with today and tomorrow both holidays for many people, Pattaya is expected to see heavier than normal traffic throughout the city. Hotels are reporting strong occupancy levels, restaurants are preparing for busy evenings, and local businesses are hoping for a healthy injection of holiday spending before the quieter low season really begins to take hold. So if you're heading out onto the roads, allow a little extra time and perhaps a little extra patience as well. And finally, the weather. If this forecast sounds familiar, that's because it almost is. Mostly cloudy conditions remain, with the chance of showers developing later tonight. Temperatures reaching around 34 degrees this afternoon, dropping to 28 overnight, and humidity remaining high enough to remind us all that the rainy season is definitely trying to arrive.
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0: it.
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3: BBC News with Roisin Hasty. Russia is carrying out a large-scale overnight aerial attack on cities across Ukraine using drones and missiles. Kyiv's mayor says two high-rise apartment buildings there had been hit and people could be trapped under the rubble. He said four people were known to be injured. Vitaly Shevchenko is in Kyiv.
4: We heard at least 12 loud bangs and then a Russian drone flying overhead, followed by Ukrainian air defenses trying to shoot it down. This wide-ranging Russian attack, this is something that Ukrainians had been expecting since Russia threatened to carry out a campaign of devastating strikes against Kyiv. So residents of the Ukrainian capital have been sheltering and using the metro as a shelter for the past two or three nights.
3: Local authorities in the eastern city of Dnipro say four people have died and five are wounded in attacks there. Some clashes have continued in southern Lebanon despite Donald Trump's announcement that Israel and Hezbollah have agreed to stop fighting. Both sides are reported to have carried out attacks. Lebanon earlier said Hezbollah had accepted a US plan for it to halt attacks on Israel in exchange for Israel calling off planned strikes on southern Beirut. President Trump said he'd spoken to both Mr. Netanyahu and representatives of Hezbollah about the plan. Here's our North America correspondent, Peter Bowes.
5: Mr. Trump wrote on Truth Social after speaking with Mr. Netanyahu that it was a productive call and claimed that Israel and Hezbollah would stop attacking each other. But then just hours later, Mr. Netanyahu on X said that Israeli military operations would continue as planned if Hezbollah didn't cease attacking Israeli cities and citizens. So it's clear what his objective is. Donald Trump, though, does need this conflict to end before he can end the war with Iran.
3: Donald Trump has dropped his plan to create a $1.8 billion scheme to compensate individuals claiming to be targets of political investigation by previous presidential administrations. Yusuf Taha has the details.
6: In a social media post, the Department of Justice, which only announced the creation of the fund last month, said the Trump administration would abide by a recent court ruling that temporarily halted it, despite its strong disagreement with the decision. The scheme had been widely criticized, including by members of Mr. Trump's own party, over concerns could be used to reward loyalists and potentially those convicted of participating in the January 6, 2021 attack on the Capitol. President Trump pardoned more than 1,500 of them on his first day back in the White House last year.
3: World News from the...
1: That was the World News from the BBC in London. 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

0: Lizzy, Night Moves, Lady Gaga, The Joker at Fabulous. Just gone 9:15. Hello, this is Jonathan Gold. Hope you're having a good day today. Another warm day across the city. Highs a whopping 33. Overnight lows 29. 20% chance, rising to 40% of rain by this afternoon. If you want to get in contact with the show today, let me know what you're doing. You can do via the website, alwayspatchy.com. Or if you want, you could send a message via Twitter X at Jonathan Gold FM. Should we do this hour's pop quiz? Question. What year should we do? Yeah, okay. 1988. What a good year that was. From 1988, who had a groovy kind of love? Who had a groovy kind of love from 1988? Answers coming up right about 10 to 10.
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Sabrina Carpenter, Espresso, James Blunt, I Told You at Fabulous. It's Tuesday, it's the most music for your workday. We'll get a news update for you in about 5 minutes' time. This is Dermot Kennedy and Honest.

tomorrow marks the birthday of Her Majesty the Queen. But for many Thais, today is the real bonus, the bridge between the two. And that means a five-day weekend for a large number of people across the country. The government has announced nationwide celebrations to mark the fourth cycle birthday anniversary of Her Majesty the Queen. Organized through the Prime Minister's office and supported by agencies across the nation, events are taking place in Bangkok and every province, with ceremonies, displays, and community activities planned throughout the holiday period. For tourism regions such as Pattaya, the extended break is expected to bring a welcome boost in business, with hotels, restaurants, and attractions all anticipating a busy few days ahead. A 68-year-old Canadian man has been arrested in Prachuap Kiri Khan over allegations that he sexually assaulted a teenage student during private mathematics tuition sessions held at her family home last year. The man, who previously worked at a school in the northeast and is believed to have held a senior position there, told investigators he had only traveled south following a disagreement with his girlfriend. He denied suggestions that he had deliberately fled the area to avoid prosecution. Police, however, say their investigation revealed that he had already been questioned regarding the allegations before selling off his assets and relocating. The victim was just 15 years old at the time of the alleged offences. Following his arrest, officers examined his mobile phone and reportedly found a large quantity of pornographic material stored on the device. He remains in custody while legal proceedings continue. In an unrelated education case, authorities in Bangkok raided a private school after receiving reports that it had been operating without the necessary licenses. Inspectors found five foreign nationals working as teachers and also discovered that the school itself allegedly lacked proper authorization to operate. Investigators say the school had been advertising for students and promoting a foreign curriculum, despite not holding the required approvals. Further inquiries are underway. Perhaps the unluckiest Criminal of the Week award goes to a would-be gold shop robber in Samut Prakan. The man entered a gold shop intending to carry out a robbery, but quickly discovered that the staff had quietly locked the premises and prevented him from escaping while police were called. That alone would have ended badly for him. But officers soon discovered that he was already facing financial problems after causing a road traffic accident and being ordered to compensate the other party. Apparently unable to find the money, he had instead decided that robbing a gold shop was the solution. It wasn't. He now faces criminal charges and still owes the original compensation as well. Closer to home, police and officers from the Department of Special Investigation carried out a raid on a walking street venue during the early hours of yesterday morning. The target was a newly opened Indian-themed pub located near Walking Street itself. At around 3 o'clock in the morning, officers entered the premises and found the venue still operating, with large numbers of customers inside, predominantly Indian tourists accompanied by Thai female patrons. The lights were turned on, the music stopped, and a full inspection followed. Authorities found that the Indian staff working at the venue all possessed valid work permits. However, attention quickly turned to the stage performers. Checks revealed that five dancers were foreign nationals rather than Thai citizens. One was from Uzbekistan, three were Russian nationals, and one was from Georgia. All five were escorted to Pattaya police station for further questioning regarding their employment status and work authorization. The venue itself is also being investigated over licensing issues. And with today and tomorrow both holidays for many people, Pattaya is expected to see heavier than normal traffic throughout the city. Hotels are reporting strong occupancy levels, restaurants are preparing for busy evenings, and local businesses are hoping for a healthy injection of holiday spending before the quieter low season really begins to take hold. So if you're heading out onto the roads, allow a little extra time and perhaps a little extra patience as well. And finally, the weather. If this forecast sounds familiar, that's because it almost is. Mostly cloudy conditions remain, with the chance of showers developing later tonight.

0: Temperatures reaching around 34 degrees this afternoon, dropping to 28 overnight, and humidity remaining high enough to remind us all that the rainy season is definitely trying to arrive.
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Leave the door open. Ellie Goulding by the end of the night at Fabulous. Just gone 20 to 10. 10 minutes left on this hour's pop question. From 1988, who had a groovy kind of love? Who had a groovy kind of love? Answers in 10 minutes' time. I just wanna give you my full.

Gallagher, Too Good for Giving Up, and before that, Tom Grennan, Full Attention. It's 10 to 10 on a Tuesday. This hour's pop question: who had a groovy kind of love? Who had a groovy kind of love? The answer was Phil Collins. Groovy kind of love from the film Buster. It's on TV a few months ago. I haven't seen that for hundreds and hundreds of years. Another pop question back tomorrow at 9:15. It's DeBarge, Rhythm of the Night at Fabulous.

0: DeBarge, Rhythm of the Night, Classic 80s are back this Saturday at 2 o'clock with Gary King, Totally 80s. If you like your 80s tunes, I'm sure you'll find an 80s tune and a few others between 2 and 4 this coming Saturday. This hour's top news stories are up next.
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2: Since Marilyn Monroe was born. 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
3: BBC News with Roisin Hasty. Russia has carried out large-scale overnight attacks on cities across Ukraine using drones and missiles. The head of Kyiv's military administration said one person was killed there and nearly 30 injured, including several children. Kyiv's mayor said two high-rise apartment buildings had been hit, with people possibly trapped under the rubble. Vitaly Shevchenko is in Kyiv.
4: The number of casualties is rising as rescuers are working at the scene, so I'm sure we'll get a more complete picture of the damage here in Kyiv later. Elsewhere in Ukraine, four people have been killed in Dnipro, in central parts of the country, where two residential buildings were hit. We're also getting reports of an industrial facility being targeted in Zaporizhia in southeastern Ukraine, and also an attack in Kharkiv in northeastern Ukraine.
3: Some clashes have continued in southern Lebanon despite Donald Trump's announcement that Israel and Hezbollah have agreed to stop fighting. Both sides are reported to have carried out attacks. Lebanon earlier said Hezbollah had accepted a US plan for it to halt attacks on Israel in exchange for Israel calling off planned strikes on southern Beirut. Here's our North America correspondent, Peter Bowes.
5: Donald Trump insisted a few hours ago that the fighting would end, and he expressed hopes that it would be forever, would be for eternity, as he put it. Now, of course, this is a crucial step in the process to eventually end the war in Iran. But before that can happen, there needs to be perhaps an extended ceasefire. And to get that, that's why I think Donald Trump is putting so much effort into resolving the situation, at least for the time being, in Lebanon.
3: Donald Trump has dropped his plan to create a $1.8 billion fund to compensate individuals claiming to be targets of political investigation by previous presidential administrations. The Department of Justice said that the Trump government would abide by a recent court ruling that temporarily halted the so-called anti-weaponization fund. Senegal's president, Bassirou Diomaye Faye, has announced a new cabinet. It includes several members of the party led by his former mentor and ally, Ousmane Sonko. Mr. Sonko was sacked as prime minister 10 days ago. Temeskin Devasai reports.
6: President Bassirou Diomaye Faye made the announcement in a televised address less than 2 weeks after dismissing his prime minister and cabinet. Ousmane Sonko, who remains a popular figure within the PASTEF party, which he founded, was subsequently elected Speaker of Parliament by allies. Mr. Sonko said his party would not be represented by any ministers in the new government over disagreements with the president. He'd been openly critical of the president's handling of Senegal's debt problems before he was...
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Miley Cyrus, Easy Lover, Calvin Harris and One Kiss. Just gone 10 past 10. Tuesday morning, the most music for your work day. It's the 2nd of June. Thunder showers, light winds, 33 the high, overnight lows of 29. Very similar across the week and across the weekend as well. If you want some ideas what to do this week and maybe across the weekend, head to our website, alwayspatchy.com. You'll find loads on there. This is Hannah Stowe and Waste Your Time.

0: Sabian, Great Pretender, Hannah Stowe, Waste Your Time at Fabulous. Just gone 10:15. This hour's pop question, let's head to the noughties. Let's try and get, I say, up to date. I mean, if it's the early noughties, it's still, what, 15-odd years away. Let's do 2013, shall we? In the charts in 2013 from this particular decade, who wanted to scream and shout in 2013? Who wanted to scream and shout in 2013? Any ideas? Huge American artist. There we go, no more clues. I'll give the answer around about 10 to 11.
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Hello from This Day in Music, where we look at musical events from the past 50 years. On this day, June the 3rd, 1967, The Doors' Light My Fire was released in the US. When The Doors were asked to appear on The Ed Sullivan Show, they were asked to change the line, "Girl, we couldn't get much higher," as the sponsors were uncomfortable with the possible reference to drug taking. The band agreed to do so and did a rehearsal using the amended lyrics. However, during the live performance, lead singer Jim Morrison sang the original lyric, after which they were informed they would never appear on The Ed Sullivan Show again. On this day, 1970, the Kinks' Ray Davies was forced to make a 6,000-mile round trip from London to New York to record one word in a song. Davies had to change the words Coca-Cola to Cherry Cola on the band's forthcoming single Lola due to an advertising ban at BBC Radio. On this day in 1983, US session drummer Jim Gordon murdered his mother by pounding her head with a hammer. A diagnosed schizophrenic, it was not until his trial in 1984 that he was properly diagnosed. Due to the fact that his attorney was unable to use the insanity defence, Gordon was sentenced to 16 years to life in prison in 1984. A Grammy Award winner for co-writing Layla with Eric Clapton, Gordon worked with the Beach Boys, John Lennon, George Harrison, Frank Zappa and many other artists. And happy birthday today to Ian Hunter, born on this day in 1946. The singer-songwriter with Mott the Hoople, who scored the 1972 UK number 3 single with their version of the David Bowie song All the Young Dudes, as well as the solo 1975 hit Once Bitten, Twice Shy.

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1: Yesterday may have been a Buddhist holiday, and tomorrow marks the birthday of Her Majesty the Queen. But for many Thais, today is the real bonus, the bridge between the two. And that means a five-day weekend for a large number of people across the country. The government has announced nationwide celebrations to mark the fourth cycle birthday anniversary of Her Majesty the Queen. Organized through the Prime Minister's office and supported by agencies across the nation, events are taking place in Bangkok and every province, with ceremonies, displays and community activities planned throughout the holiday period. For tourism regions such as Pattaya, the extended break is expected to bring a welcome boost in business, with hotels, restaurants and attractions all anticipating a busy few days ahead. A 68-year-old Canadian man has been arrested in Prachuap Kiri Khan over allegations that he sexually assaulted a teenage student during private mathematics tuition sessions held at her family home last year. The man, who previously worked at a school in the northeast and is believed to have held a senior position there, told investigators he had only travelled south following a disagreement with his girlfriend. He denied suggestions that he had deliberately fled the area to avoid prosecution. Police, however, say their investigation revealed that he had already been questioned regarding the allegations before selling off his assets and relocating. The victim was just 15 years old at the time of the alleged offences. Following his arrest, officers examined his mobile phone and reportedly found a large quantity of pornographic material stored on the device. He remains in custody while legal proceedings continue. In an unrelated education case, authorities in Bangkok raided a private school after receiving reports that it had been operating without the necessary licenses. Inspectors found five foreign nationals working as teachers and also discovered that the school itself allegedly lacked proper authorization to operate. Investigators say the school had been advertising for students and promoting a foreign curriculum, despite not holding the required approvals. Further inquiries are underway. Perhaps the unluckiest Criminal of the Week award goes to a would-be gold shop robber in Samut Prakan. The man entered a gold shop intending to carry out a robbery, but quickly discovered that the staff had quietly locked the premises and prevented him from escaping while police were called. That alone would have ended badly for him. But officers soon discovered that he was already facing financial problems after causing a road traffic accident and being ordered to compensate the other party. Apparently unable to find the money, he had instead decided that robbing a gold shop was the solution. It wasn't. He now faces criminal charges and still owes the original compensation as well. Closer to home, police and officers from the Department of Special Investigation carried out a raid on a walking street venue during the early hours of yesterday morning. The target was a newly opened Indian-themed pub located near Walking Street itself. At around 3 o'clock in the morning, officers entered the premises and found the venue still operating, with large numbers of customers inside, predominantly Indian tourists accompanied by Thai female patrons. The lights were turned on, the music stopped, and a full inspection followed. Authorities found that the Indian staff working at the venue all possessed valid work permits. However, attention quickly turned to the stage performers. Checks revealed that five dancers were foreign nationals rather than Thai citizens. One was from Uzbekistan, three were Russian nationals, and one was from Georgia. All five were escorted to Pattaya police station for further questioning regarding their employment status and work authorization. The venue itself is also being investigated over licensing issues. And with today and tomorrow both holidays for many people, Pattaya is expected to see heavier than normal traffic throughout the city. Hotels are reporting strong occupancy levels, restaurants are preparing for busy evenings, and local businesses are hoping for a healthy injection of holiday spending before the quieter low season really begins to take hold. So if you're heading out onto the roads, allow a little extra time and perhaps a little extra patience as well.

0: And finally, the weather. If this forecast sounds familiar, that's because it almost is. Mostly cloudy conditions remain, with the chance of showers developing later tonight. Temperatures reaching around 34 degrees this afternoon, dropping to 28 overnight, and humidity remaining high enough to remind us all that the rainy season is definitely trying to arrive.
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2: 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Jonathan Gold.

Juice and Rain, Rudimental, Charlotte Plank and Dancing is Healing and Fabulous. Just gone 22:11, 10 minutes left on this hour's pot question from 2013. Who wanted to scream and shout? Who wanted to scream and shout? Give the answer in about 10 minutes' time. Tie Time's coming up next, but this is Pink and Beautiful Trauma. We were

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3: สวัสดีค่ะ.
2: How are you?
3: I'm fine.
2: Now, what are we going to learn today?
3: The first time, or my first time, to do something.
2: Ah.
3: Yes.
2: I've got an idea, but I'm not sure if I've got it right. Krang Na.
3: No, Krang Na is next time.
2: Ah, so it would be Krang Ni?
3: It's this time.
2: This time. Okay.
3: So?
2: The first time.
3: Yes.
2: Krang Nung.
3: No, no, no, no.
2: I give up.
3: But you are very close. Actually, you are right. But we have also like the number one and first. We also have that, like you guys.
2: Okay.
3: So it's krang rak.
2: Krang,
3: krang rak. Rak.
2: Rat.
3: Rak, rak. It's g again.
2: Rag.
3: Yes.
2: Like rag, but without pronouncing the G.
3: Yes.
2: Krang rag.
3: Very good.
2: The first time.
3: The first time.
2: I didn't know Thai had a word for first.
3: We
2: have a word for second as well. What is it?
3: Krang ti song.
2: Ti song.
3: Ti song. Yes.
2: Ah, and then it would be krang ti sam.
3: Yes, we put the T in front.
2: It's just the first one.
3: Yes.
2: Krang reg.
3: Krang reg.
2: This could be the first time. Krang reg on Fabulous 103. 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

0: Demi Lovato, Still Alive, Charlie Puth, Smells Like Me. People have their own distinctive smell and they can't smell their own self, can they really? I mean, but you smell nice. It's like, I can't smell a thing on me. It's weird, isn't it, really? This hour's pop question. Who wanted a scream and shout in 2013? Will.i.am and Britney Spears. There we go. Do you remember that one from 2013? This hour's top news stories from 2026 are up next.
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2: BBC News with Roisin Hasty. At least 9 people have been killed in Ukraine in large-scale overnight Russian attacks. The head of Kyiv's military administration said 4 people had been killed there. Local authorities in the eastern city of Dnipro said 5 people had died in attacks there. Vitaly Shevchenko is in Kyiv.
3: We heard at least 12 loud bangs and then a Russian drone flying overhead, followed by Ukrainian air defenses trying to shoot it down. This wide-ranging Russian attack, this is something that Ukrainians had been expecting since Russia threatened to carry out a campaign of devastating strikes against Kyiv. So residents of the Ukrainian capital have been sheltering and using the metro as a shelter for the past 2 or 3 nights.
2: Some clashes have continued in southern Lebanon despite Donald Trump's announcement that Israel and Hezbollah have agreed to stop fighting. Both sides are reported to have carried out attacks. President Trump said he'd spoken to both the Israeli Prime Minister Benjamin Netanyahu and representatives of Hezbollah about the US plan after Iran warned that Israeli military action in Lebanon was a threat to the current US-Iran ceasefire. Donald Trump has dropped his plan to create a $1.8 billion scheme to compensate individuals claiming to be targets of political investigation by previous presidential administrations. Yusuf Tahar has the details.
4: In a social media post, the Department of Justice, which only announced the creation of the fund last month, said the Trump administration would abide by a recent court ruling that temporarily halted it, despite its strong disagreement with the decision. The scheme had been widely criticized, including by members of Mr. Trump's own party, over concerns could be used to reward loyalists and potentially those convicted of participating in the January 6, 2021 attack on the Capitol. President Trump pardoned more than 1,500 of them on his first day back in the White House last year.
2: Florida has become the first U.S. state to sue OpenAI over the design and safety of the company's artificial intelligence chatbot, ChatGPT. The lawsuit alleges OpenAI and its CEO, Sam Altman, are endangering children, aiding and abetting mass shooting and coaxing users into suicide as the company profits. Lily Jamali is in San Francisco.
5: OpenAI disputes those allegations in a statement. They said that they are an industry leader when it comes to protections and policies. They pointed us to some tools that they've developed to keep kids safe, as well as some features that enable parents to monitor their kids' use of ChatGPT. But there's long been accusations against big tech companies, including now OpenAI, that they are trying to take the onus of responsibility off of themselves and place it onto parents.
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0: Playing Fire in the Storm, Benson Boone, Deathwish Love and Coldplay, Viva La Vida at Fabulous. It's a 11:15, Tuesday morning, the most music for your workday, the 2nd of June. Highs today of 33, 29 overnight, scattered showers throughout the course of the day as well.
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One Republic, Need Your Love. Gabrielle's one and only at Fabulous. Another 25 past 11. Good morning, this is Jonathan Gold. Dave's back on the drive this afternoon from 3. The Lost 45's Barry Scott from 6 with the evening show. And if you missed the chart show on Sunday, you can find out what song is number one across the UK from 9 tonight. A lot of great shows across the weekend as well. If you like your country music, got Emperor Roscoe, got 90s, and a plethora of different shows across the whole week as well. 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

5 seconds of summer, girls talk boys at Fabulous, 28 minutes past 11. If you want some ideas of what to do this week, and maybe cross the weekend with the kids, head to our website, alwayspatty.com. 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This hour's top news story is coming up in half an hour's time. We'll get a regional and national news update next. Always

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1: Yesterday may have been a Buddhist holiday, and tomorrow marks the birthday of Her Majesty the Queen. But for many Thais, today is the real

0: business, with hotels, restaurants and attractions all anticipating a busy few days ahead. A 68-year-old Canadian man has been arrested in Prachuapkiri Khan over allegations that he sexually assaulted a teenage student during private mathematics tuition sessions held at her family home last year. The man, who previously worked at a school in the northeast and is believed to have held a senior position there, told investigators he had only travelled south following a disagreement with his girlfriend. He denied suggestions that he had deliberately fled the area to avoid prosecution. Police, however, say their investigation revealed that he had already been questioned regarding the allegations before selling off his assets and relocating. The victim was just 15 years old at the time of the alleged offences. Following his arrest, officers examined his mobile phone and reportedly found a large quantity of pornographic material stored on the device. He remains in custody while legal proceedings continue. In an unrelated education case, authorities in Bangkok raided a private school after receiving reports that it had been operating without the necessary licenses. Inspectors found 5 foreign nationals working as teachers and also discovered that the school itself allegedly lacked proper authorization to operate. Investigators say the school had been advertising for students and promoting a foreign curriculum, despite not holding the required approvals. Further inquiries are underway. Perhaps the unluckiest Criminal of the Week award goes to a would-be gold shop robber in Samut Prakan. The man entered a gold shop intending to carry out a robbery, but quickly discovered that the staff had quietly locked the premises and prevented him from escaping while police were called. That alone would have ended badly for him. But officers soon discovered that he was already facing financial problems after causing a road traffic accident and being ordered to compensate the other party. Apparently unable to find the money, he had instead decided that robbing a gold shop was the solution. It wasn't. He now faces criminal charges and still owes the original compensation as well. Closer to home, police and officers from the Department of Special Investigation carried out a raid on a walking street venue during the early hours of yesterday morning. The target was a newly opened Indian-themed pub located near Walking Street itself. At around 3 o'clock in the morning, officers entered the premises and found the venue still operating, with large numbers of customers inside, predominantly Indian tourists accompanied by Thai female patrons. The lights were turned on, the music stopped, and a full inspection followed. Authorities found that the Indian staff working at the venue all possessed valid work permits. However, attention quickly turned to the stage performers. Checks revealed that 5 dancers were foreign nationals rather than Thai citizens. 1 was from Uzbekistan, 3 were Russian nationals, and 1 was from Georgia. All 5 were escorted to Pattaya police station for further questioning regarding their employment status and work authorization. The venue itself is also being investigated over licensing issues. And with today and tomorrow both holidays for many people, Pattaya is expected to see heavier than normal traffic throughout the city. Hotels are reporting strong occupancy levels, restaurants are preparing for busy evenings, and local businesses are hoping for a healthy injection of holiday spending before the quieter low season really begins to take hold. So if you're heading out onto the roads, allow a little extra time and perhaps a little extra patience as well. And finally, the weather. If this forecast sounds familiar, that's because it almost is. Mostly cloudy conditions remain, with the chance of showers developing later tonight. Temperatures reaching around 34 degrees this afternoon, dropping to 28 overnight, and humidity remaining high enough to remind us all that the rainy season is definitely trying to arrive.
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Lola Scott, Delete My History, Gracie Abrams. That's So True at Fabulous. It's 20 to 12 on a Tuesday. Continuing the most music for your work day. It's Crystal the Days, and we'll get a sports update next.

0: Crystal, the days are fabulous. It's Tuesday morning, the 2nd of June. Hope you're having a good day today. If you want to get in contact anytime you can, 24/7 via the website to alwayspatchy.com. Let me know what you're doing. I'll say hi to you.
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3: Hello, I'm Shabnam Yunus-Jewell at the BBC Sports Centre. Manchester City midfielder Rodri says he'll wait until after the World Cup to sort out his future. The Spain international's been linked to Real Madrid but has a year left on his contract at City. While Chelsea have rejected multiple approaches for defender Josh Achimpong, who is a graduate of the academy at Stamford Bridge, Arsenal, Newcastle and Crystal Palace are among the clubs monitoring the situation around the 20-year-old. Meanwhile, one of the Premier League's longest-serving players has announced his retirement. James Milner played for six clubs, including Manchester City and most recently Brighton. He has the record for the most appearances in the English top flight. Former Premier League striker Alan Shearer says the 40-year-old's longevity is incredible.
4: To go throughout the years, to go through different eras and to still stand out and to stand the test of time tells you who and what he is, tells you about the character, and I think tells you about the mental toughness that you have to have.
3: And the football world has been reacting to the news that former England captain and manager Kevin Keegan has stage 4 cancer. It's the most advanced stage, and he revealed it at a live event in Newcastle, where he also played and managed. One of Keegan's signings as Newcastle boss was the goalkeeper Shaka Hislop, who has been treated for cancer himself.
5: As dire diagnosis as it may be, he continues to find humour in it. He continues to live life fully. To anybody who knows Kevin Keegan, that comes as no surprise that he takes on, as he always has done, takes on big challenges with a smile and a sense of humour.
3: And for more football news from the BBC, go to bbc.com/football.
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0: Pretenders, Maybe Love is in New York City. Ellie Goulding, Army at Fabulous. I'm out here, back tomorrow Wednesday from 9. Have a great day, whatever you're up to. The Sounds top news stories are up next, and then it's Peter Quinn.
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2: BBC News with Roisin Hasty. At least 9 people have been killed overnight in a wave of Russian drone and missile attacks on cities across Ukraine. The mayor of Kyiv said 4 people had been killed there and more than 50 injured, including several children. From Kyiv, here's Vitaly Shevchenko.
3: Here in Kyiv, we're getting reports of 2 high-rise apartment buildings hit. It's not clear whether by missiles or drones. The Kyiv mayor, Vitaly Klitschko, is also saying that a hospital was hit and that strike caused 2 floors to collapse. 2 civilian apartment blocks were hit. There are also reports of an industrial facility being targeted in Zaporizhia in southeastern Ukraine.
2: Local authorities in the eastern city of Dnipro say 5 people died in airstrikes there. Others are reported wounded in attacks in Kharkiv in the northeast. Moscow last week warned it would launch systematic strikes on Ukraine. Some clashes have continued in southern Lebanon despite Donald Trump's announcement that Israel and Hezbollah have agreed to stop fighting. Both sides are reported to have carried out attacks. Lebanon earlier said Hezbollah had accepted a US plan for it to halt attacks on Israel in exchange for Israel calling off planned strikes on southern Beirut. Here's our North America correspondent Peter Bowes.
4: Donald Trump insisted a few hours ago that the fighting would end, and he expressed hopes that it would be forever, would be for eternity, as he put it. Now, of course, this is a crucial step in the process to eventually end the war in Iran. But before that can happen, there needs to be perhaps an extended ceasefire. And to get that's why I think Donald Trump is putting so much effort into resolving the situation, at least for the time being, in Lebanon.
2: Florida has become the first US state to sue OpenAI over the design and safety of the company's artificial intelligence chatbot, ChatGPT. The lawsuit alleges OpenAI and its CEO, Sam Altman, are endangering children, aiding and abetting mass shooters, and coaxing users into suicide as the company pursues profit. The case comes as Florida is also pursuing a criminal investigation into whether ChatGPT played a part in a deadly mass shooting at Florida State University last year. Here's the BBC's Lily Jamali.
5: Florida has an ongoing investigation into whether ChatGPT played a part in one particular mass shooting last year. The perpetrator, the alleged perpetrator there, allegedly asked questions about how to dispose of a body. OpenAI responding, you know, that they don't buy any of these allegations, that the things that are being told to users on ChatGPT is stuff that's available on the internet. So it's all out there. They could find it via Google, in their view.
2: OpenAI's.
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It's that Hayley Kyoto. 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

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You're on Fab Radio Patio, and this is Peter Quinn here. How are you today? Or I hope you're well. You know, got brilliant music. 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

So today is leave the office early day. So if you're at the office, you can leave it today. But I don't, it's only Tuesday, bit of a, I don't know. Where's your staying power? It's leave the office early. But if you're working from home, I don't know how that works, really.

0: Coming up now, the local and national news, sponsored by the Speak Easy Language School, bringing Thai lessons one-on-one to you anywhere in the world.
1: Yesterday may have been a Buddhist holiday, and tomorrow marks the birthday of Her Majesty the Queen. But for many Thais, today is the real bonus, the bridge between the two. And that means a five-day weekend for a large number of people across the country. The government has announced nationwide celebrations to mark the fourth cycle birthday anniversary of Her Majesty the Queen. Organised through the Prime Minister's office and supported by agencies across the nation, events are taking place in Bangkok and every province, with ceremonies, displays and community activities planned throughout the holiday period.

0: held a senior position there, told investigators he had only travelled south following a disagreement with his girlfriend. He denied suggestions that he had deliberately fled the area to avoid prosecution. Police, however, say their investigation revealed that he had already been questioned regarding the allegations before selling off his assets and relocating. The victim was just 15 years old at the time of the alleged offences. Following his arrest, officers examined his mobile phone and reportedly found a large quantity of pornographic material stored on the device. He remains in custody while legal proceedings continue. In an unrelated education case, authorities in Bangkok raided a private school after receiving reports that it had been operating without the necessary licenses. Inspectors found 5 foreign nationals working as teachers and also discovered that the school itself allegedly lacked proper authorization to operate. Investigators say the school had been advertising for students and promoting a foreign curriculum, despite not holding the required approvals. Further inquiries are underway. Perhaps the unluckiest criminal of the week award goes to a would-be gold shop robber in Samut Prakan. The man entered a gold shop intending to carry out a robbery, but quickly discovered that the staff had quietly locked the premises and prevented him from escaping while police were called. That alone would have ended badly for him. But officers soon discovered that he was already facing financial problems after causing a road traffic accident and being ordered to compensate the other party. Apparently unable to find the money, he had instead decided that robbing a gold shop was the solution. It wasn't. He now faces criminal charges and still owes the original compensation as well. Closer to home, police and officers from the Department of Special Investigation carried out a raid on a walking street venue during the early hours of yesterday morning. The target was a newly opened Indian-themed pub located near Walking Street itself. At around 3 o'clock in the morning, officers entered the premises and found the venue still operating, with large numbers of customers inside, predominantly Indian tourists accompanied by Thai female patrons. The lights were turned on, the music stopped, and a full inspection followed. Authorities found that the Indian staff working at the venue all possessed valid work permits. However, attention quickly turned to the stage performers. Checks revealed that 5 dancers were foreign nationals rather than Thai citizens. 1 was from Uzbekistan, 3 were Russian nationals, and 1 was from Georgia. All 5 were escorted to Pattaya police station for further questioning regarding their employment status and work authorization. The venue itself is also being investigated over licensing issues. And with today and tomorrow both holidays for many people, Pattaya is expected to see heavier than normal traffic throughout the city. Hotels are reporting strong occupancy levels, restaurants are preparing for busy evenings, and local businesses are hoping for a healthy injection of holiday spending before the quieter low season really begins to take hold. So if you're heading out onto the roads, allow a little extra time and perhaps a little extra patience as well. And finally, the weather. If this forecast sounds familiar, that's because it almost is. Mostly cloudy conditions remain, with the chance of showers developing later tonight. Temperatures reaching around 34 degrees this afternoon, dropping to 28 overnight, and humidity remaining high enough to remind us all that the rainy season is definitely trying to arrive.
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The most stylish man of the moment has been revealed. Who do you think that is? We've got him here. We'll let you know in a bit.

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2: BBC News with Emily Thomas. Russia has carried out a major overnight attack on cities across Ukraine using drones and missiles. At least 10 people have been killed, 4 in the capital, Kyiv. The city's mayor said another 50 were injured, including several children. Vitaly Shevchenko sent this report from Kyiv.
3: The attacks began in the early hours of the morning, with Russia sending a flurry of missiles and drones across Ukraine. In central Kyiv, we felt a building shake as a quick succession of missiles struck a neighborhood nearby. As the sun rises, the full extent of the damage is being revealed. In the capital, at least 2 residential buildings and a hospital were damaged. Russia had warned last week it would hit targets in Kyiv and urged foreigners to leave the city.
2: Local authorities in the eastern city of Dnipro say 6 people died in airstrikes there. Some clashes have continued in southern Lebanon despite Donald Trump's announcement that Israel and Hezbollah have agreed to stop fighting. Both sides are reported to have carried out attacks. Lebanon earlier said Hezbollah had accepted a US plan for it to halt attacks on Israel in exchange for Israel calling off planned strikes on southern Beirut. President Trump said he'd spoken to both Israel's Prime Minister, Benjamin Netanyahu, and representatives of Hezbollah about the plan. Lina Sinjab is in Beirut.
4: Yesterday was filled with rounds of talks and leaks and a ceasefire, but not a ceasefire, all reaching one point that at least Beirut was not hit yesterday, as everyone was expecting. But what's going to happen next, it's still, you know, waiting to see the outcomes, because so far what we learn about this agreement is Hezbollah will stop attacking northern Israel, will stop attacking Israeli settlements, and Israel will stop attacking Beirut. But the south is still debated.
2: Florida has become the first U.S. state to sue OpenAI over the design and safety of the company's artificial intelligence chatbot, ChatGPT. The lawsuit alleges OpenAI and its CEO, Sam Altman, are endangering children, aiding and abetting mass shooters, and coaxing users into suicide as the company pursues profit. Florida's Attorney General, James Uthmeyer, who brought the case, accused OpenAI of repeatedly ignoring safety warnings.
5: For endangering our kids and deceiving parents into believing that this application is safe for use. It's clearly not. People are getting hurt, parents are getting deceived, and they need to pay for it. So today we're going to send a message to OpenAI. Get ready for a fight, and there's not one more important than this right now.
2: OpenAI.
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So far, Harry Styles second on the list. Who's top of the list? We'll let you know later.

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2: Peter Quinn.

Joe Jonas. I went to school with a guy called John Jones. I wonder if they're related. Joe Jonas there. And it's called Work It Out. Right, we've got Zara Larson coming on next, and then we're up to date with the local and national news on Fab Radio.

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1: Coming up now, the local and national news, sponsored by the Speak Easy Language School, bringing Thai lessons one-on-one to you anywhere in the world.
2: Yesterday may have been a Buddhist holiday, and tomorrow marks the birthday of Her Majesty the Queen. But for many Thais, today is the real bonus, the bridge between the two. And that means a five-day weekend for a large number of people across the country. The government has announced nationwide celebrations to mark the fourth cycle birthday anniversary of Her Majesty the Queen. Organised through the Prime Minister's office and supported by agencies across the nation, events are taking place in Bangkok and every province, with ceremonies, displays and community activities planned throughout the holiday period. For tourism regions such as Pattaya, the extended break is expected to bring a welcome boost in business, with hotels, restaurants and attractions all anticipating a busy few days ahead. A 68-year-old Canadian man has been arrested in Prachuap Kiri Khan over allegations that he sexually assaulted a teenage student during private mathematics tuition sessions held at her family home last year. The man, who previously worked at a school in the northeast and is believed to have held a senior position there, told investigators he had only travelled south following a disagreement with his girlfriend. He denied suggestions that he had deliberately fled the area to avoid prosecution. Police, however, say their investigation revealed that he had already been questioned regarding the allegations before selling off his assets and relocating. The victim was just 15 years old at the time of the alleged offences. Following his arrest, officers examined his mobile phone and reportedly found a large quantity of pornographic material stored on the device. He remains in custody while legal proceedings continue. In an unrelated education case, authorities in Bangkok raided a private school after receiving reports that it had been operating without the necessary licenses. Inspectors found five foreign nationals working as teachers and also discovered that the school itself allegedly lacked proper authorization to operate. Investigators say the school had been advertising for students and promoting a foreign curriculum, despite not holding the required approvals. Further inquiries are underway. Perhaps the unluckiest Criminal of the Week award goes to a would-be gold shop robber in Samut Prakan. The man entered a gold shop intending to carry out a robbery, but quickly discovered that the staff had quietly locked the premises and prevented him from escaping while police were called. That alone would have ended badly for him. But officers soon discovered that he was already facing financial problems after causing a road traffic accident and being ordered to compensate the other party. Apparently unable to find the money, he had instead decided that robbing a gold shop was the solution. It wasn't. He now faces criminal charges and still owes the original compensation as well. Closer to home, police and officers from the Department of Special Investigation carried out a raid on a walking street venue during the early hours of yesterday morning. The target was a newly opened Indian-themed pub located near Walking Street itself. At around 3 o'clock in the morning, officers entered the premises and found the venue still operating, with large numbers of customers inside, predominantly Indian tourists accompanied by Thai female patrons. The lights were turned on, the music stopped, and a full inspection followed. Authorities found that the Indian staff working at the venue all possessed valid work permits. However, attention quickly turned to the stage performers. Checks revealed that five dancers were foreign nationals rather than Thai citizens. One was from Uzbekistan, three were Russian nationals, and one was from Georgia. All five were escorted to Pattaya Police Station for further questioning regarding their employment status and work authorization. The venue itself is also being investigated over licensing issues. And with today and tomorrow both holidays for many people, Pattaya is expected to see heavier than normal traffic throughout the city. Hotels are reporting strong occupancy levels, restaurants are preparing for busy evenings, and local

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0: 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You're on Fab Radio Patio, the station that keeps you informed. 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
4: BBC News with Emily Thomas. Russia has carried out a major overnight attack on cities across Ukraine using drones and missiles. At least 13 people have been killed, four in the capital, Kyiv. The city's mayor said another 50 were injured, including several children. Vitaly Shevchenko is in Kyiv.
5: Last night was a sleepless night for most residents of the Ukrainian capital. We also heard more than 12 loud bangs here in Kyiv, followed by Russian drones buzzing overhead and Ukrainian air defences trying to shoot them down. At least two high-rise apartment blocks have been hit. Rescuers are sifting through the rubble. A hospital was also hit.
4: Some fighting has continued in southern Lebanon despite a claim by Donald Trump that Israel and Hezbollah have agreed to stop hostilities. Both sides are reported to have carried out attacks. Israel's Prime Minister Benjamin Netanyahu earlier confirmed he had agreed to the US plan, but warned that planned strikes on the southern districts of Beirut would go ahead if firing by Hezbollah continued. Here's Peter Bowes.
6: Donald Trump insisted a few hours ago that the fighting would end, and he expressed hopes that it would be forever, would be for eternity, as he put it. Now, of course, this is a crucial step in the process to eventually end the war in Iran. But before that can happen, there needs to be perhaps an extended ceasefire. And to get that, that's why I think Donald Trump is putting so much effort into resolving the situation, at least for the time being, in Lebanon.
4: The United Nations climate and weather body, the World Meteorological Organization, is warning that the natural weather pattern El Niño is very likely to develop into one of the strongest on record this year. More details from our climate editor, Justin Rowlatt.
7: El Niño is one of the most powerful forces shaping the planet's weather, a warming of the tropical Pacific that sends a pulse of ocean heat into the atmosphere, pushing up global temperatures and potentially disrupting the patterns of heat, rainfall and storms around the world. It comes as climate change has already made the planet significantly warmer. It means El Niño will, says UN Secretary General Antonio Guterres, pour fuel on the fire of a warming world. Impacts will hit even harder and cross borders with devastating speed, he says.
4: Senegal's president, Bassirou Diomaye Faye, has announced a new cabinet, which includes several members of the party led by his former mentor, Ousmane Sonko. Mr. Sonko, who was sacked as prime minister 10 days ago after months of political tension, had vowed his PASTEF party would not be part of the new government. Senegal is experiencing political upheaval.
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Ariana Grande on Fab Radio Patio. Now it's Harry Styles, second on the list, most fashionable man, most fashionable male celebrity this year so far. Harry Styles, second on the list. And who's first on the list? We'll let you know very shortly now. It's not Bruno Mars.

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Oh, it's Belinda Carlisle, and When It Rains in Patia, we certainly know about it. That's called Summer Rain. Let's have Sienna Spiro now, before we have the local and national news.

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1: Coming up now, the local and national news, sponsored by the Speak Easy Language School, bringing Thai lessons one-on-one to you anywhere in the world.
2: Yesterday may have been a Buddhist holiday, and tomorrow marks the birthday of Her Majesty the Queen. But for many Thais, today is the real bonus, the bridge between the two. And that means a five-day weekend for a large number of people across the country. The government has announced nationwide celebrations to mark the fourth cycle birthday anniversary of Her Majesty the Queen. Organised through the Prime Minister's office and supported by agencies across the nation, events are taking place in Bangkok and every province, with ceremonies, displays and community activities planned throughout the holiday period. For tourism regions such as Pattaya, the extended break is expected to bring a welcome boost in business, with hotels, restaurants and attractions all anticipating a busy few days ahead. A 68-year-old Canadian man has been arrested in Prachuap Kiri Khan over allegations that he sexually assaulted a teenage student during private mathematics tuition sessions held at her family home last year. The man, who previously worked at a school in the northeast and is believed to have held a senior position there, told investigators he had only travelled south following a disagreement with his girlfriend. He denied suggestions that he had deliberately fled the area to avoid prosecution. Police, however, say their investigation revealed that he had already been questioned regarding the allegations before selling off his assets and relocating. The victim was just 15 years old at the time of the alleged offences. Following his arrest, officers examined his mobile phone and reportedly found a large quantity of pornographic material stored on the device. He remains in custody while legal proceedings continue. In an unrelated education case, authorities in Bangkok raided a private school after receiving reports that it had been operating without the necessary licenses. Inspectors found five foreign nationals working as teachers and also discovered that the school itself allegedly lacked proper authorization to operate. Investigators say the school had been advertising for students and promoting a foreign curriculum, despite not holding the required approvals. Further inquiries are underway. Perhaps the unluckiest criminal of the week award goes to a would-be gold shop robber in Samut Prakan. The man entered a gold shop intending to carry out a robbery, but quickly discovered that the staff had quietly locked the premises and prevented him from escaping while police were called. That alone would have ended badly for him. But officers soon discovered that he was already facing financial problems after causing a road traffic accident and being ordered to compensate the other party. Apparently unable to find the money, he had instead decided that robbing a gold shop was the solution. It wasn't. He now faces criminal charges and still owes the original compensation as well. Closer to home, police and officers from the Department of Special Investigation carried out a raid on a walking street venue during the early hours of yesterday morning. The target was a newly opened

0: officers were foreign nationals rather than Thai citizens. One was from Uzbekistan, three were Russian nationals, and one was from Georgia. All five were escorted to Pattaya police station for further questioning regarding their employment status and work authorization. The venue itself is also being investigated over licensing issues. And with today and tomorrow both holidays for many people, Pattaya is expected to see heavier than normal traffic throughout the city. Hotels are reporting strong occupancy levels, restaurants are preparing for busy evenings, and local businesses are hoping for a healthy injection of holiday spending before the quieter low season really begins to take hold. So if you're heading out onto the roads, allow a little extra time and perhaps a little extra patience as well. And finally, the weather. If this forecast sounds familiar, that's because it almost is. Mostly cloudy conditions remain, with the chance of showers developing later tonight. Temperatures reaching around 34 degrees this afternoon, dropping to 28 overnight, and humidity remaining high enough to remind us all that the rainy season is definitely trying to arrive.
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Alicia Dixon on Fab Radio. Patty, the most fashionable male celebrity this year so far. Second on the list, Harry Styles. Top of the list, David Beckham. Again, David Beckham wins the prize.

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1: Peter Quinn.
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1: Hello, I'm Shabnam Yunus-Jewell at the BBC Sports Centre. Manchester City midfielder Rodri says he'll wait until after the World Cup to sort out his future. The Spain international's been linked to Real Madrid but has a year left on his contract at City. While Chelsea have rejected multiple approaches for defender Josh Achampong, who is a graduate of the academy at Stamford Bridge, Arsenal, Newcastle and Crystal Palace are among the clubs monitoring the situation around the 20-year-old. Meanwhile, one of the Premier League's longest-serving players has announced his retirement. James Milner played for six clubs, including Manchester City and most recently Brighton. He has the record for the most appearances in the English top flight. Former Premier League striker Alan Shearer says the 40-year-old's longevity is incredible.
2: To go throughout the years, to go through different eras and to still stand out and to stand the test of time tells you who and what he is, tells you about the character, and I think tells you about the mental toughness that you have to have.
1: And the football world has been reacting to the news that former England captain and manager Kevin Keegan has stage 4 cancer. It's the most advanced stage, and he revealed it at a live event in Newcastle, where he also played and managed. One of Keegan's signings as Newcastle boss was the goalkeeper Shaka Hislop, who has been treated for cancer himself.
3: As dire a diagnosis as it may be, he continues to find humour in it. He continues to live life fully. To anybody who knows Kevin Keegan, it comes as no surprise that he takes on, as he always has done, takes on big challenges with a smile and a sense of humour.
1: And for more football news from the BBC, go to bbc.com/football.
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0: 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This has been Peter Quinn. We'll catch you tomorrow. Hold on, though, because you know who's next on here. It's Drive Time Dave.
1: For most parents, the future of their children is a key issue. And Regent School, with over 30 years of academic success, is the first in the region to offer 16 to 18-year-old pupils both choices. 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
4: BBC News with Emily Thomas. Ukraine says at least 13 people have been killed in a massive drone and missile attack by Russia. The Interior Ministry said the worst civilian damage was in Dnipro and Kharkiv in the east, and in Kyiv, which was targeted by a barrage of strikes. Moscow said the attack was a response to what it called terrorist acts against targets in Russia. This woman runs a health clinic that was damaged in Kyiv.
5: I think Russia does not want to end the war. It continues to terrorize Ukraine, kill our people, and destroy our buildings and civilian infrastructure. This is a crime. It's truly a crime.
4: A partial ceasefire between Israel and Hezbollah, which President Trump announced on Monday, appears to be largely holding. There's been no fresh Israeli attack on Beirut, though some fighting in southern Lebanon has continued. Wira Davis reports from northern Israel.
6: The American president has previously expressed his frustration with Israel over its military objectives getting in the way of a wider regional peace deal. And after what was reported to be a frank and tense phone call between Mr. Trump and Israel's Prime Minister, Benjamin Netanyahu confirmed the agreement not to hit Beirut, but said Israel's military would still operate in southern Lebanon. Despite Mr. Trump's optimism that a wider peace deal was again within reach, there's no guarantee yet of an end to the fighting as clashes continue in southern Lebanon.
4: The United Nations climate and weather body, the World Meteorological Organization, is warning that the natural weather pattern El Niño is very likely to develop into one of the strongest on record this year. The phenomenon occurs when a warming of the tropical Pacific Ocean sends a pulse of heat into the atmosphere. Here's our climate editor, Justin Rowlatt.
7: El Niño's impacts vary, but it often raises the risk of drought and wildfires in the Amazon, Australia and Southeast Asia, while bringing heavier rain and potential floods to parts of the Americas. And remember, it comes as climate change has already made the planet significantly warmer. It means El Niño will, says UN Secretary General Antonio Guterres, pour fuel on the fire of a warming world. Impacts will hit even harder, travel even further, and cross borders with devastating speed, he says.
4: The Kenyan president, William Ruto, has defended plans to establish a US-backed Ebola isolation centre at a military base in central Kenya. Mr. Ruto says he approved the facility after a request from President Trump, pointing to years of health cooperation with Washington. Hundreds of residents protested near the base on Monday, saying the facility could expose them to Ebola, which has been spreading in the Democratic Republic of Congo.
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0: past. I hope that you're not losing sleep about what's next or about your soul.
1: Noah Kahan, The Great Divide. Good afternoon. I'm Dave Sherwood. You're on Fabulous Radio across Pattaya. It's 13 minutes past three. Can't believe it's June the 2nd today. The year is just flying. I think as you get older, the weeks go quicker, don't they? It's like the six-week school holidays when you were a kid. It went on and on and on and on and on and on. Now they zip by. Extreme and Justin Bieber in just a few moments.
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Oh.

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0: Coming up now, the local and national news, sponsored by the Speak Easy Language School, bringing Thai lessons one-on-one to you anywhere in the world.
1: Yesterday may have been a Buddhist holiday, and tomorrow marks the birthday of Her Majesty the Queen. But for many Thais, today is the real bonus, the bridge between the two. And that means a five-day weekend for a large number of people across the country. The government has announced nationwide celebrations to mark the fourth cycle birthday anniversary of Her Majesty the Queen. Organized through the Prime Minister's office and supported by agencies across the nation, events are taking place in Bangkok and every province, with ceremonies, displays and community activities planned throughout the holiday period. For tourism regions such as Pattaya, the extended break is expected to bring a welcome boost in business, with hotels, restaurants and attractions all anticipating a busy few days ahead. A 60

0: say their investigation revealed that he had already been questioned regarding the allegations before selling off his assets and relocating. The victim was just 15 years old at the time of the alleged offences. Following his arrest, officers examined his mobile phone and reportedly found a large quantity of pornographic material stored on the device. He remains in custody while legal proceedings continue. In an unrelated education case, authorities in Bangkok raided a private school after receiving reports that it had been operating without the necessary licenses. Inspectors found five foreign nationals working as teachers and also discovered that the school itself allegedly lacked proper authorization to operate. Investigators say the school had been advertising for students and promoting a foreign curriculum, despite not holding the required approvals. Further inquiries are underway. Perhaps the unluckiest Criminal of the Week award goes to a would-be gold shop robber in Samut Prakan. The man entered a gold shop intending to carry out a robbery, but quickly discovered that the staff had quietly locked the premises and prevented him from escaping while police were called. That alone would have ended badly for him. But officers soon discovered that he was already facing financial problems after causing a road traffic accident and being ordered to compensate the other party. Apparently unable to find the money, he had instead decided that robbing a gold shop was the solution. It wasn't. He now faces criminal charges and still owes the original compensation as well. Closer to home, police and officers from the Department of Special Investigation carried out a raid on a walking street venue during the early hours of yesterday morning. The target was a newly opened Indian-themed pub located near Walking Street itself. At around 3 o'clock in the morning, officers entered the premises and found the venue still operating, with large numbers of customers inside, predominantly Indian tourists accompanied by Thai female patrons. The lights were turned on, the music stopped, and a full inspection followed. Authorities found that the Indian staff working at the venue all possessed valid work permits. However, attention quickly turned to the stage performers. Checks revealed that five dancers were foreign nationals rather than Thai citizens. One was from Uzbekistan, three were Russian nationals, and one was from Georgia. All five were escorted to Pattaya Police Station for further questioning regarding their employment status and work authorization. The venue itself is also being investigated over licensing issues. And with today and tomorrow both holidays for many people, Pattaya is expected to see heavier than normal traffic throughout the city. Hotels are reporting strong occupancy levels, restaurants are preparing for busy evenings, and local businesses are hoping for a healthy injection of holiday spending before the quieter low season really begins to take hold. So if you're heading out onto the roads, allow a little extra time and perhaps a little extra patience as well. And finally, the weather. If this forecast sounds familiar, that's because it almost is. Mostly cloudy conditions remain, with the chance of showers developing later tonight. Temperatures reaching around 34 degrees this afternoon, dropping to 28 overnight, and humidity remaining high enough to remind us all that the rainy season is definitely trying to arrive.
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0: That's that. Some Mary Gold, Get Stupid, and Charlene Serrera beforehand, Wherever You Will Go. 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

0: Milky, Just the Way You Are, Fabulous Radio across Pattaya, 10 minutes to 4. After the news at 4 o'clock this afternoon from the World Service, Ben Platt and Olivia Dean.
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2: BBC News with Emily Thomas. Ukraine says at least 13 people have been killed in a massive drone and missile attack by Russia. The Interior Ministry said the worst civilian damage was in Dnipro and Kharkiv in the east, and in Kyiv, which was targeted by a barrage of strikes. Moscow said the attack was a response to what it called terrorist acts against targets in Russia. The Ukrainian MP, Oleksiy Honcharenko, urged other countries to do more to help his country.
3: I would be frank with you, we feel abandoned. We will continue to fight, for us it's existential, but I think the world really should step in and stop this suffering and stop these killings and stop this next escalation which is happening right now.
2: A partial ceasefire between Israel and Hezbollah, which President Trump announced on Monday, appears to be largely holding, though some fighting in southern Lebanon has continued. Wira Davis reports from northern Israel.
4: By the standard of recent weeks along the Lebanese border, last night was relatively quiet, with only one series of air alert sirens heard here in northern Israel. The Israeli military also said it had intercepted two projectiles fired from Lebanon. That followed a tense 24 hours in which the Israeli government had said it was planning to intensify its campaign in Lebanon, but after a warning from Iran that there could not be a wider ceasefire agreement in the region if Israel expanded its war in Lebanon, Donald Trump said he had secured an agreement from Israel and representatives of Hezbollah to de-escalate the conflict.
2: The United Nations climate and weather body, the World Meteorological Organization, is warning that the natural weather pattern El Niño is very likely to develop into one of the strongest on record this year. The rare Super El Niño is expected to cause surging global temperatures and extreme weather around the world. The Secretary General of the WMO, Celeste Saulo, warned that the impact could be devastating.
5: Extreme heat alone is already one of the deadliest climate hazards we face. An El Niño event could intensify the threat on average. More heat-related illness, wider spread of vector-borne diseases, increased pressure on food and water systems, and communities that were already struggling will be pushed farther beyond their limits.
2: At least two people have been killed in protests against a US-backed Ebola quarantine centre near a military base in central Kenya. The BBC has learned that the victims died from injuries after clashes with police in the town of Nanyuki on Monday. Kenyan officials have not commented. Demonstrators claim work on the 50-bed unit is continuing despite a High Court order suspending the project. The centre's designed to provide care to Americans exposed to Ebola.
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0: Easy to Fall in Love, Olivia Dean at Fabulous Radio Patea. Thank you for joining me tonight at 6 o'clock. It's Roscoe with Coast to Coast Country, Camila Cabello in a few moments' time, and the Kids Quiz with Megan too.
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0: Good afternoon, Dave. Afternoon, kids. We are back today with the kids' quiz. Let's have a little look at yesterday's quiz questions and see if you managed to get them right. The first question I asked you yesterday was, which animal can fly? A, penguins, B, ostriches, or C, eagles? And the correct answer is C, eagles. The second question yesterday, which of these metals is the most valuable? A, iron, B, gold, or C, copper? And of course, the correct answer is B, gold. New questions for today. Which country has the most time zones? Let's see if you can get this one right. Is it A, Russia, B, the USA, or C, France? And the second one for today. Which country is in both Europe and Asia? Is it A, Turkey, B, Germany, or C, Egypt? I'll give you some time to think about those. Let's see if you can get them both right. Get ready to shout your answers at me tomorrow, same time, here on Fabulous Radio Patia.
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0: That's Alex Warren. Recent song from him and Fever Dream. Nearly 20 past four. In a few moments' time, Tom Spate, some Lady Gaga, and we've got the local news for Pattaya at 4:30.
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0: Coming up now, the local and national news, sponsored by the Speak Easy Language School, bringing Thai lessons one-on-one to you anywhere in the world.
1: Yesterday may have been a Buddhist holiday, and tomorrow marks the birthday of Her Majesty the Queen. But for many Thais, today is the real bonus, the bridge between the two. And that means a five-day weekend for a large number of people across the country. The government has announced nationwide celebrations to mark the fourth cycle birthday anniversary of Her Majesty the Queen. Organised through the Prime Minister's office and supported by agencies across the nation, events are taking place in Bangkok and every province, with ceremonies, displays and community activities planned throughout the holiday period. For tourism regions such as Pattaya, the extended break is expected to bring a welcome boost in business, with hotels, restaurants and attractions all anticipating a busy few days ahead. A 68-year-old Canadian man has been arrested in Prachuap Kiri Khan over allegations that he sexually assaulted a teenage student during private mathematics tuition sessions held at her family home last year. The man, who previously worked at a school in the northeast and is believed to have held a senior position there, told investigators he had only travelled south following a disagreement with his girlfriend. He denied suggestions that he had deliberately fled the area to avoid prosecution. Police, however, say their investigation revealed that he had already been questioned regarding the allegations before selling off his assets and relocating. The victim was just 15 years old at the time of the alleged offences. Following his arrest, officers examined his mobile phone and reportedly found a large quantity of pornographic material stored on the device. He remains in custody while legal proceedings continue. In an unrelated education case, authorities in Bangkok raided a private school after receiving reports that it had been operating without the necessary licenses. Inspectors found five foreign nationals working as teachers and also discovered that the school itself allegedly lacked proper authorization to operate. Investigators say the school had been advertising for students and promoting a foreign curriculum, despite not holding the required approvals. Further inquiries are underway. Perhaps the unluckiest Criminal of the Week award goes to a would-be gold shop robber in Samut Prakan. The man entered a gold shop intending to carry out a robbery, but quickly discovered that the staff had quietly locked the premises and prevented him from escaping while police were called. That alone would have ended badly for him. But officers soon discovered that he was already facing financial problems after causing a road traffic accident and being ordered to compensate the other party. Apparently unable to find the money, he had instead decided that robbing a gold shop was the solution. It wasn't. He now faces criminal charges and still owes the original compensation as well. Closer to home, police and officers from the Department of Special Investigation carried out a raid on a walking street venue during the early hours of yesterday morning. The target was a newly opened Indian-themed pub located near Walking Street itself. At around 3 o'clock in the morning, officers entered the premises and found the venue still operating, with large numbers of customers inside, predominantly Indian tourists accompanied by Thai female patrons. The lights were turned on, the music stopped, and a full inspection followed. Authorities found that the Indian staff working at the venue all possessed valid work permits. However, attention quickly turned to the stage performers. Checks revealed that five dancers were foreign nationals rather than Thai citizens. One was from Uzbekistan, three were Russian nationals, and one was from Georgia. All five were escorted to Pattaya police station for further questioning regarding their employment status and work authorization. The venue itself is also being investigated over licensing issues. And with today and tomorrow both holidays for many people, Pattaya is expected to see heavier than normal traffic throughout the city. Hotels are reporting strong occupancy levels, restaurants are preparing for busy evenings, and local businesses are hoping for a healthy injection of holiday spending before the quieter low season really begins to take hold. So if you're heading out onto the roads, allow a little extra time and perhaps a little extra patience as well. And finally, the weather. If this forecast sounds familiar, that's because it almost is. Mostly cloudy conditions remain, with the chance of showers developing later tonight. Temperatures reaching around 34 degrees this afternoon, dropping to 28 overnight, and humidity remaining high enough to remind us all that the rainy season is definitely trying to arrive.
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Really loving her new song with Doce. It's a real growl. You need to listen to it three or four times, but do you know what? You'll get into it. That's Disease. DJ in a few moments' time. First of all, At Your Feet, this is The Script.

0: End of the beginning from DJ. We're going to check in with Megan soon and get a quiz question for Schools Out, second one of the week, second one of the month. Lola Young's new song in a few moments, and Chapel Row in two.
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0: From Chapel Rowan, fabulous radio across Patea. Lola Young in a few moments' time. First of all, let's check in with Megan. Afternoon, Megan.
1: Afternoon, Dave. Afternoon, kids. We are back today with the kids' quiz. Let's have a little look at yesterday's quiz questions and see if you managed to get them right. The first question I asked you yesterday was, which animal can fly? A, penguins, B, ostriches, or C, eagles? And the correct answer is C, eagles. The second question yesterday, which of these metals is the most valuable? A, iron, B, gold, or C, copper? And of course, the correct answer is B, gold. New questions for today. Which country has the most time zones? Let's see if you can get this one right. Is it A, Russia, B, the USA, or C, France? And the second one for today. Which country is in both Europe and Asia? Is it A, Turkey, B, Germany, or C, Egypt? I'll give you some time to think about those. Let's see if you can get them both right. Get ready to shout your answers at me tomorrow, same time, here on Fabulous Radio Patea.
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4: BBC News with Emily Thomas. Ukraine says at least 15 people have been killed in a massive drone and missile attack by Russia. The Interior Ministry said the worst civilian damage was in Dnipro and Kharkiv in the east, and in Kyiv, which was targeted by a barrage of strikes. Moscow said the attack was a response to what it called terrorist acts against targets in Russia. This woman runs a health clinic that was damaged in Kyiv.
5: I think Russia does not want to end the war. It continues to terrorize Ukraine, kill our people, and destroy our buildings and civilian infrastructure. This is a crime. It's truly a crime.
4: The head of the United Nations, Antonio Guterres, says the world must treat the new phase of the weather pattern El Niño as an urgent climate warning. The World Meteorological Organization says preparations are needed for a potentially strong El Niño event, with an 80% chance of conditions developing in the next few months. The Israeli military has told people living in the southern Lebanese city of Nabatea to leave ahead of planned strikes. A spokesman accused Hezbollah of violating the ceasefire, which President Trump had announced on Monday. The partial truce has still appeared to keep Beirut out of the crosshairs of the Israeli military and lowered the number of Hezbollah strikes. Mr. Trump announced it after a call with the Israeli Prime Minister. Here's Yolant Nell.
6: This is a moment where the Israeli Prime Minister is coming under a lot of criticism from both within his coalition and also from opposition figures as well in Israeli politics for having been seen to give in to what President Trump was demanding yesterday. And the Axios news website has an account of this phone call, which the Israeli Prime Minister's office has not commented on, but it is basically saying that President Trump steamrolled the Israeli Prime Minister into changing his position in Lebanon in order to save those talks going on with Iran.
4: At least two people have been killed in protests against a US-backed Ebola quarantine centre near a military base in central Kenya. The BBC has learnt that the victims died from injuries after clashes with police in the town of Nanyuki on Monday. Demonstrators claim work on the 50-bed unit is continuing despite a High Court order suspending the project. The Kenyan president, William Ruto, has insisted the centre will be safe.
7: These facilities are meant to make sure that there is proper screening, and if there is any positive identification of people who have Ebola, then immediately they are isolated, they are treated, so that we avoid any spread of the disease.
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0: Olivia Dean, Sam Fender, Rain Me In. Still at number one on the UK Top 40. It's been on the chart now for, what is it, 48, 49 weeks? Robbie beforehand and Lost. Maybe you caught a little bit of Sport Aid or Soccer Aid over the weekend. Macy Peters and Horsey in just a few moments.
1: Have you noticed? You won't lose me. I'm always here. No bad signal, no crackle, no hiss. Just fabulous radio pataya.
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0: from his bedroom. And everybody's calling me, but my phone don't work and his phone don't work and his.
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2: Hello, I'm Shabnam Yunus-Jewell at the BBC Sports Centre. Manchester City midfielder Rodri says he'll wait until after the World Cup to sort out his future. The Spain international's been linked to Real Madrid but has a year left on his contract at City. While Chelsea have rejected multiple approaches for defender Josh Achampong, who is a graduate of the academy at Stamford Bridge, Arsenal, Newcastle and Crystal Palace are among the clubs monitoring the situation around the 20-year-old. Meanwhile, one of the Premier League's longest-serving players has announced his retirement. James Milner played for six clubs, including Manchester City and most recently Brighton. He has the record for the most appearances in the English top flight. Former Premier League striker Alan Shearer says the 40-year-old's longevity is incredible.
3: To go throughout the years, to go through different eras and to still stand out and to stand the test of time tells you who and what he is, tells you about the character, and I think tells you about the mental toughness that you have to have.
2: And the football world has been reacting to the news that former England captain and manager Kevin Keegan has stage 4 cancer. It's the most advanced stage, and he revealed it at a live event in Newcastle, where he also played and managed. One of Keegan's signings as Newcastle boss was the goalkeeper Shaka Hislop, who has been treated for cancer himself.
4: As dire a diagnosis as it may be, he continues to find humour in it. He continues to live life fully. To anybody who knows Kevin Keegan, that comes as no surprise that he takes on, as he always has done, takes on big challenges with a smile and a sense of humour.
2: And for more football news from the BBC, go to bbc.com/football.
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0: Full C, You Should Be Sad at Fabulous Radio Pate, 24 minutes past five. Matt Goss, Mabel in just a few moments, and the local news for Patea in just a few moments.
1: For most parents, the future of their children is a key issue. And Regent School, with over 30 years of academic success, is the first in the region to offer 16 to 18-year-old pupils both choices. A-level students choose their key subjects, specifically selected for their choice of university, whilst the IB diploma offers a wide breadth of subjects, ideal for pupils who want to develop in a wide range of courses. To learn more about the options for your child's tailored journey to success, visit our website, regents-patia.co.th.
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0: Coming up now, the local and national news, sponsored by the Speak Easy Language School, bringing Thai lessons one-on-one to you anywhere in the world.
1: Yesterday may have been a Buddhist holiday, and tomorrow marks the birthday of Her Majesty the Queen. But for many Thais, today is the real bonus, the bridge between the two. And that means a five-day weekend for a large number of people across the country. The government has announced nationwide celebrations to mark the fourth cycle birthday anniversary of Her Majesty the Queen. Organized through the Prime Minister's office and supported by agencies across the nation, events are taking place in Bangkok and every province, with ceremonies, displays, and community activities planned throughout the holiday period. For tourism regions such as Pattaya, the extended break is expected to bring a welcome boost in business, with hotels, restaurants, and attractions all anticipating a busy few days ahead. A 68-year-old Canadian man has been arrested in Prachuap Kiri Khan over allegations that he sexually assaulted a teenage student during private mathematics tuition sessions held at her family home last year. The man, who previously worked at a school in the northeast and is believed to have held a senior position there, told investigators he had only traveled south following a disagreement with his girlfriend. He denied suggestions that he had deliberately fled the area to avoid prosecution. Police, however, say their investigation revealed that he had already been questioned regarding the allegations before selling off his assets and relocating. The victim was just 15 years old at the time of the alleged offences. Following his arrest, officers examined his mobile phone and reportedly found a large quantity of pornographic material stored on the device. He remains in custody while legal proceedings continue. In an unrelated education case, authorities in Bangkok raided a private school after receiving reports that it had been operating without the necessary licenses. Inspectors found five foreign nationals working as teachers and also discovered that the school itself allegedly lacked proper authorization to operate. Investigators say the school had been advertising for students and promoting a foreign curriculum, despite not holding the required approvals. Further inquiries are underway. Perhaps the unluckiest criminal of the week award goes to a would-be gold shop robber in Samut Prakan. The man entered a gold shop intending to carry out a robbery, but quickly discovered that the staff had quietly locked the premises and prevented him from escaping while police were called. That alone would have

0: was a newly opened Indian-themed pub located near Walking Street itself. At around 3 o'clock in the morning, officers entered the premises and found the venue still operating, with large numbers of customers inside, predominantly Indian tourists accompanied by Thai female patrons. The lights were turned on, the music stopped, and a full inspection followed. Authorities found that the Indian staff working at the venue all possessed valid work permits. However, attention quickly turned to the stage performers. Checks revealed that five dancers were foreign nationals rather than Thai citizens. One was from Uzbekistan, three were Russian nationals, and one was from Georgia. All five were escorted to Pattaya police station for further questioning regarding their employment status and work authorization. The venue itself is also being investigated over licensing issues. And with today and tomorrow both holidays for many people, Pattaya is expected to see heavier than normal traffic throughout the city. Hotels are reporting strong occupancy levels, restaurants are preparing for busy evenings, and local businesses are hoping for a healthy injection of holiday spending before the quieter low season really begins to take hold. So if you're heading out onto the roads, allow a little extra time and perhaps a little extra patience as well. And finally, the weather. If this forecast sounds familiar, that's because it almost is. Mostly cloudy conditions remain, with the chance of showers developing later tonight. Temperatures reaching around 34 degrees this afternoon, dropping to 28 overnight, and humidity remaining high enough to remind us all that the rainy season is definitely trying to arrive.
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0: 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BTS and Nina Nesbitt next.
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0: Selfies from Nina Nesbitt. Forgot about that song. Good to hear that again. We are Fabulous Radio across Pattaya, PBTS, in a few moments' time. They're going to be doing the halftime entertainment alongside Shakira, Madonna, Chris from Coldplay and the Muppets during the World Cup final. BTS's latest song in a few moments after a sports update.
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2: Hello, I'm Shabnam Yunus-Jewell at the BBC Sports Centre. Manchester City midfielder Rodri says he'll wait until after the World Cup to sort out his future. The Spain international's been linked to Real Madrid but has a year left on his contract at City. While Chelsea have rejected multiple approaches for defender Josh Achampong, who is a graduate of the academy at Stamford Bridge, Arsenal, Newcastle and Crystal Palace are among the clubs monitoring the situation around the 20-year-old. Meanwhile, one of the Premier League's longest-serving players has announced his retirement. James Milner played for six clubs, including Manchester City and most recently Brighton. He has the record for the most appearances in the English top flight. Former Premier League striker Alan Shearer says the 40-year-old's longevity is incredible.
3: To go throughout the years, to go through different eras and to still stand out and to stand the test of time tells you who and what he is, tells you about the character, and I think tells you about the mental toughness that you have to have.
2: And the football world has been reacting to the news that former England captain and manager Kevin Keegan has stage 4 cancer. It's the most advanced stage, and he revealed it at a live event in Newcastle, where he also played and managed. One of Keegan's signings as Newcastle boss was the goalkeeper Shaka Hislop, who has been treated for cancer himself.
4: As dire a diagnosis as it may be, he continues to find humour in it. He continues to live life fully. To anybody who knows Kevin Keegan, that comes as no surprise that he takes on, as he always has done, takes on big challenges with a smile and a sense of humour.
2: And for more football news from the BBC, go to bbc.com/football.
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1: 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Right after the news at 6 o'clock tonight, it's Roscoe with Coast to Coast Country. 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
1: BBC News with Emily Thomas. The Secretary-General of the United Nations, Antonio Guterres, says the world must treat the new phase of the weather pattern El Niño as an urgent climate warning. The World Meteorological Organization says preparations are needed for a potentially strong El Niño event with an 80% chance of conditions developing in the next few months. The weather pattern could cause extreme weather around the world. Mr. Guterres gave this warning in a video message.
2: El Niño conditions will pour fuel on the fire of a warming world. Impacts will hit even harder, travel even further, and cross borders with devastating speed. The only effective response is climate action equal to the crisis, ending the addiction to fossil fuels, accelerating the shift to renewables, protecting the most vulnerable, and delivering early warning systems for all.
1: The number of Ukrainians killed in a massive drone and missile attack by Russia has risen to at least 18, including two children. Dozens were injured across Ukraine as the overnight strikes hit apartment blocks in Dnipro and Kyiv, from where Vitaly Shevchenko reports.
3: People in Ukraine have been waiting for a heavy night of strikes like this to happen. Indeed, Russia warned them a week ago. As the sirens blasted in the early hours, many headed to the shelters. We were two floors underground and still felt the impact of the missiles hitting nearby. And when people emerged, some found their neighborhoods destroyed, windows smashed, cars burnt out, and the smell of smoke in the air. Russia says this isn't the end. Moscow has promised to ramp up their attacks on cities across Ukraine.
1: The Israeli military has told people who live in the southern Lebanese city of Nabatea to leave ahead of planned strikes. A spokesman accused Hezbollah of violating a ceasefire. On Monday, President Trump announced a new partial truce between Israel and Hezbollah. Two people have died in the central Kenyan town of Nanyuki during protests against plans to establish a US-backed Ebola isolation centre near a military base. Police told the Reuters news agency they were not aware of any deaths. Thomas Mukwana is outside the hospital in Nanyuki.
4: One apparently died, according to reports, at the emergency section of that hospital. But we've seen both bodies, and both appear to have bullet wounds. A local protest organizer has confirmed to us that the man that was brought at the emergency section was shot at a settlement nearby called Baraka Estate. And Good Samaritans drove him quickly to this hospital, but he tragically passed away, and his family has been informed. But the police have not confirmed any of this to the media yet, but we will be getting in touch with them. Police officers are all over the town on every intersection of roads, and they've been deployed in droves in this town to try and avoid protests from happening today.
1: This is the World News from...
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0: Turn it up. Turn it up. Turn it up. Turn it up. Turn it up. Turn it up. Turn it up.
1: All right, let's crank the music and get things on the road. Hi, everybody. It's the Emperor Roscoe. You've got Coast to Coast Country.

0: country am I in?
1: It doesn't matter. It's 5 o'clock somewhere.
0: It's always on 5 in Margaritaville, come to think of it.
1: Yeah, I heard that.
0: You've been there, haven't you?
1: Yes, sir.
0: I've seen your boat there.

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0: I'm gone.
2: All right, it's Coast to Coast Country time somewhere, too. I'm certainly glad you have chosen us to make sure that your music selection is up to par. Here's Willie.

So, what is he now? Well past 90. And he's still touring. He's still doing what he does. And he said, I'm just going to do this until I quit. Coast to Coast Country with the Emperor.

it sounds like Clint Black today. It was Clint Black. Nothing but taillights. That's what I saw when I thought I saw what I saw. It's Coast to Coast Country. Hi, everybody. The Emperor with you today, and what a show as usual. All the goodies are lined up and ready. I got the charts for you. Not a lot of movement in it, though. It's your request and the news. Four brand new songs you'll be hearing shortly, hopefully. Little reminder that next month the top 30 will roll your way based on your votes. And got it all coming up, your shout outs and me. And of course, we will find out what Ronnie's Pizza will be today. Marianne has been hard at work in the kitchen doing things, and I saw a hazmat crew hanging around the kitchen, so I suspect something's going on. We will find out a little bit later on. Casey Musgraves back on the wagon. It's a remix, so check it out and see what you think. If it was something like this, you can vote for this one. It's called Back on the Wagon.

like a plan. All right, let's get it on. Time for one more before our break. Hazmat suits in the kitchen. Ronnie's Country Bar and Grill. What is she brewing up today? Oh, my God.

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6: Yesterday may have been a Buddhist holiday, and tomorrow marks the birthday of Her Majesty the Queen. But for many Thais, today is the real bonus, the bridge between the two. And that means a five-day weekend for a large number of people across the country. The government has announced nationwide celebrations to mark the fourth cycle birthday anniversary of Her Majesty the Queen. Organised through the Prime Minister's office and supported by agencies across the nation, events are taking place in Bangkok and every province, with ceremonies, displays and community activities planned throughout the holiday period. For tourism regions such as Pattaya, the extended break is expected to bring a welcome boost in business, with hotels, restaurants and attractions all anticipating a busy few days ahead. A 68-year-old Canadian man has been arrested in Prachuap Kiri Khan over allegations that he sexually assaulted a teenage student during private mathematics tuition sessions held at her family home last year. The man, who previously worked at a school in the northeast and is believed to have held a senior position there, told investigators he had only travelled south following a disagreement with his girlfriend. He denied suggestions that he had deliberately fled the area to avoid prosecution. Police, however, say their investigation revealed that he had already been questioned regarding the allegations before selling off his assets and relocating. The victim was just 15 years old at the time of the alleged offences. Following his arrest, officers examined his mobile phone and reportedly found a large quantity of pornographic material stored on the device. He remains in custody while legal proceedings continue. In an unrelated education case, authorities in Bangkok raided a private school after receiving reports that it had been operating without the necessary licenses. Inspectors found five foreign nationals working as teachers and also discovered that the school itself allegedly lacked proper authorization to operate. Investigators say the school had been advertising for students and promoting a foreign curriculum, despite not holding the required approvals. Further inquiries are underway. Perhaps the unluckiest Criminal of the Week award goes to a would-be gold shop robber in Samut Prakan. The man entered a gold shop intending to carry out a robbery, but quickly discovered that the staff had quietly locked the premises and prevented him from escaping while police were called. That alone would have ended badly for him. But officers soon discovered that he was already facing financial problems after causing a road traffic accident and being ordered to compensate the other party. Apparently unable to find the money, he had instead decided that robbing a gold shop was the solution. It wasn't. He now faces criminal charges and still owes the original compensation as well. Closer to home, police and officers from the Department of Special Investigation carried out a raid on a walking street venue during the early hours of yesterday morning. The target was a newly opened Indian-themed pub located near Walking Street itself. At around 3 o'clock in the morning, officers entered the premises and found the venue still operating, with large numbers of customers inside, predominantly Indian tourists accompanied by Thai female patrons. The lights were turned on, the music stopped, and a full inspection followed. Authorities found that the Indian staff working at the venue all possessed valid work permits. However, attention quickly turned to the stage performers. Checks revealed that five dancers were foreign nationals rather than Thai citizens. One was from Uzbekistan, three were Russian nationals, and one was from Georgia. All five were escorted to Pattaya Police Station for further questioning regarding their employment status and work authorization. The venue itself is also being investigated over licensing issues. And with today and tomorrow both holidays for many people, Pattaya is expected to see heavier than normal traffic throughout the city. Hotels are reporting strong occupancy levels, restaurants are preparing for busy evenings, and local businesses are hoping for a healthy injection of holiday spending before the quieter low season really begins to take hold. So if you're heading out onto the roads, allow a little extra time and perhaps a little extra patience as well. And finally, the weather. If this forecast sounds familiar, that's because it almost is. Mostly cloudy conditions remain, with the chance of showers developing later tonight. Temperatures reaching around 34 degrees this afternoon, dropping to 28 overnight, and humidity remaining high enough to remind us all that the rainy season is definitely trying to arrive.
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All right. Coast to Coast Country, the Emperor Roscoe with you. I have just received a note saying, Hazmat's there because she received a box of California Reapers, which I think are some kind of chili peppers. I don't know. I shall look into that one there. We'll find out what's going on at Ronnie's Country Bar and Grill. But first, remember back in 1966, on this week, Dolly Parton married Carl Thomas Dean. It was in Ringgold, Georgia. She had met him at the Wishy Washy Laundromat two years earlier. And what can I tell you? When you meet somebody at the laundromat, it tends to stick, you know. Isn't that right, Chris? Yeah. He's looking at him. Yeah. 1970, Merle Haggard was at number one on the country music album charts with Okie from Muskogee. 1981, Hank Williams Jr. released Dixie On My Mind, gave him his fourth number one on the country charts. 1988, on this week, Randy Travis was back at number one. Always and Forever, one of my favorites. On this week in 2007, Billy Currington held the top spot on the country charts with Good Directions. 2013, a new museum dedicated to the life of Johnny Cash staged its official opening. It was in Nashville, Tennessee, set up by wifey and husband Team Shannon and Bill Miller, and features the largest and most comprehensive collection of Johnny Cash artifacts and memorabilia in the world. All right. And that's the name of the game and how we play. You.

Good old boys. All right. Kind of nice there. Travis Dolter, good old boys. If you want to vote for it, you can. Still have time. We're still calculating the top 30 for June based on your votes. Good old boys. Back on the Wagon was Casey Musgraves. That was the first one. In the second hour, you'll get two more. We actually do about 200 new songs a year. I don't know how that stacks up with regular stations and whatnot. But anyway, Ronnie's Pizza this week is called The Volcano. I just got a note in here. It's because of the sauce, which is made with Carolina Reapers and chili oil. Got to be a lot of Scovilles in there, I tell you. The sauce will be served on the side. You use it at your peril. Okay, I get the drift. Kind of a normal pizza with a kick, and you decide on the kick. It says, P.S., make sure your medical insurance is paid up. So whenever I announce it's a free pizza song, and you happen to be at Ronnie's Country Bar and Grill, that means that slice of pizza is free. And guess what? It's now. Free pizza while this song is playing. Good luck.

0: 20 seconds.
1: Woo! All right. 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
0: I saw, I was told three guys ran for the loo at high speed there. Hey, it was up to you how much sauce you put on there. Woo! I understand it was hot stuff. All right, we'll find out how many slices she served up of that. 82 Fahrenheit, 28 Celsius on your number one country mix. This is the Emperor Roscoe, and tell it like it is.

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4: with Emily Thomas. The head of the United Nations says the world must treat the new phase of the weather pattern El Niño as an urgent climate warning. Antonio Guterres said it would pour fuel on the fire of a warming globe. UN climate experts say preparations are needed for a potentially strong El Niño event with an 80% chance of conditions developing in the next few months. Anbara Senatarajan reports.
5: The weather pattern caused by a periodic warming of sea surface temperatures in the Pacific Ocean has often contributed to extreme weather around the world. In some regions, surging heat is the danger. In others, varying quantities of rain. Its effect on the South Asian monsoon is likely to be among the most consequential. Indian forecasters have warned of the lowest rainfall in 11 years because of El Niño. The monsoon normally delivers about 70% of annual rain to the country, where half of farmlands lack consistent irrigation.
4: The number of Ukrainians killed in a huge Russian drone and missile attack has risen to at least 18, including two children. Dozens were injured across Ukraine as the overnight strikes hit apartment blocks in Dnipro and Kyiv. The Israeli military has told people living in the southern Lebanese town of Nabatea to leave ahead of planned strikes. A spokesman accused Hezbollah of violating a ceasefire. On Monday, President Trump announced a new partial truce between Israel and Hezbollah, saying Israel would no longer proceed with an attack on Beirut. Yoland Nell reports from Jerusalem.
6: This partial ceasefire took time to take hold, with Hezbollah launching rockets at northern Israel last night. While sirens have sounded there in the past few hours, they're said to have been triggered by attacks on Israeli troops across the border. Some Israeli politicians have criticized Benjamin Netanyahu for accepting President Trump's demand not to attack Beirut. Now is the time to tell our friend no, said the far-right minister Itamar Ben-Gvir. The opposition leader Yair Lapid said Israel had become a client state in full.
4: The government of Mozambique says five of its citizens have been killed in South Africa in what it called xenophobic attacks. South African police have confirmed two deaths. Myeni Jones reports from Johannesburg.
7: The South African police have said two Mozambican men were killed in Mossel Bay on Saturday. The police said it wanted to, quote, set the record straight, following violence in the town in the Western Cape on Friday, adding that a third man, an 18-year-old South African, had been stabbed to death in the early hours of Sunday. No motive was given by the police for the deaths of the Mozambican men, which are still being investigated. They have said that the South African man's death was possibly due to a botched robbery. It comes amidst protests against illegal migration in South Africa, ahead of local elections due to be held later this year.
4: Myeni Jones reporting. World News.
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0: little Luke Combs. Luke is pretty much at the top of the charts at the moment. It's also an hour from now. Find out exactly where he is. Man is never far away from number one, that's for sure. All right, your top ten hasn't changed since last week. Chris Jansen, number 10. Luke Combs, new one at number 9. Megan Maroney, Beautiful Things at 8. Jess Ross, Hate How You Look at number 7. Jordan Davis, Turn This Truck Around at number 6. And then we get into the money music. Ella Langley, Be Her at 5. Riley Green, Change My Mind at 4. Cody Johnson, The Fall at number 3. Tucker Wetmore with Brunette at number 2. I don't know if my name was Wetmore. I'm not sure if I would like that or not. But he still is at number 2 after last week. No movement there. And you can hear it and judge for yourself.
1: Lord knows I got a time, and there's a few in here tonight. Well, I've learned my lesson too many times. 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
1: All right, I'm just kind of getting organized. Yeah, I had a funny text came in. Alan Stevens. It says, they made a pizza with reefers? Did you say Carolina reefers? I said, no, reapers with a P. I looked it up. It's a very hot chili. And chili oil as well. But don't forget, you had your choice to put as much on there as you wanted. You know, Mr. Macho, of course. Three of them. He ran out of the room. That is hot stuff. All right, we'll find out how many pizzas, slices she served up a little bit later. Takes them a while to get their act together. Post Malone has canceled some dates on his tour. He wants to complete his double album. Well, said Dolly Parton, of course, the legend of 80, has pulled her plug on Vegas. She's having treatable health challenges, kidney stones, etc., etc. Not fun, that. And what else is going on here? Chase Stokes and Kelsey Ballerina. Let's see, how many times did they break up now? Three? Well, they're back together again. And we'll say congratulations to them. We want them to be happy. I want you to be happy. We've reached our halfway mark. On the best mix on radio. Country.

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0: Coming up now, the local and national news, sponsored by the Speak Easy Language School, bringing Thai lessons one-on-one to you anywhere in the world.
1: Yesterday may have been a Buddhist holiday, and tomorrow marks the birthday of Her Majesty the Queen. But for many Thais, today is the real bonus, the bridge between the two. And that means a five-day weekend for a large number of people across the country. The government has announced nationwide celebrations to mark the fourth cycle birthday anniversary of Her Majesty the Queen. Organized through the Prime Minister's office and supported by agencies across the nation, events are taking place in Bangkok and every province, with ceremonies, displays, and community activities planned throughout the holiday period. For tourism regions such as Pattaya, the extended break is expected to bring a welcome boost in business, with hotels, restaurants, and attractions all anticipating a busy few days ahead. A 68-year-old Canadian man has been arrested in Prachuap Kiri Khan over allegations that he sexually assaulted a teenage student during private mathematics tuition sessions held at her family home last year. The man, who previously worked at a school in the northeast and is believed to have held a senior position there, told investigators he had only traveled south following a disagreement with his girlfriend. He denied suggestions that he had deliberately fled the area to avoid prosecution. Police, however, say their investigation revealed that he had already been questioned regarding the allegations before selling off his assets and relocating. The victim was just 15 years old at the time of the alleged offences. Following his arrest, officers examined his mobile phone and reportedly found a large quantity of pornographic material stored on the device. He remains in custody while legal proceedings continue. In an unrelated education case, authorities in Bangkok raided a private school after receiving reports that it had been operating without the necessary licenses. Inspectors found five foreign nationals working as teachers and also discovered that the school itself allegedly lacked proper authorization to operate. Investigators say the school had been advertising for students and promoting a foreign curriculum, despite not holding the required approvals. Further inquiries are underway. Perhaps the unluckiest criminal of the week award goes to a would-be gold shop robber in Samut Prakan. The man entered a gold shop intending to carry out a robbery, but quickly discovered that the staff had quietly locked the premises and prevented him from escaping while police were called. That alone would have ended badly for him. But officers soon discovered that he was already facing financial problems after causing a road traffic accident and being ordered to compensate the other party. Apparently unable to find the money, he had instead decided that robbing a gold shop was the solution. It wasn't. He now faces criminal charges and still owes the original compensation as well. Closer to home, police and officers from the Department of Special Investigation carried out a raid on a walking street venue during the early hours of yesterday morning. The target was a newly opened Indian-themed pub located near Walking Street itself. At around 3 o'clock in the morning, officers entered the premises and found the venue still operating, with large numbers of customers inside, predominantly Indian tourists accompanied by Thai female patrons. The lights were turned on, the music stopped, and a full inspection followed. Authorities found that the Indian staff working at the venue all possessed valid work permits. However, attention quickly turned to the stage performers. Checks revealed that five dancers were foreign nationals rather than Thai citizens. One was from Uzbekistan, three were Russian nationals, and one was from Georgia. All five were escorted to Pattaya Police Station for further questioning regarding their employment status and work authorization. The venue itself is also being investigated over licensing issues. And with today and tomorrow both holidays for many people, Pattaya is expected to see heavier than normal traffic throughout the city. Hotels are reporting strong occupancy levels, restaurants are preparing for busy evenings, and local businesses are hoping for a healthy injection of holiday spending before the quieter low season really begins to take hold. So if you're heading out onto the roads, allow a little extra time and perhaps a little extra patience as well. And finally, the weather. If this forecast sounds familiar, that's because it almost is. Mostly cloudy conditions remain, with the chance of showers developing later tonight. Temperatures reaching around 34 degrees this afternoon, dropping to 28 overnight, and humidity remaining high enough to remind us all that the rainy season is definitely trying to arrive.
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1: Tanya Tucker. Feeling all right. As for Frank Kolbacher, thank you, Frank, for your kind words. Dave Lewis checking in, and Brian Nichols, Tommy Hughes, and Peter Adams.

Little Highway 101. Love that song. Great country music. 82 Fahrenheit, 28 Celsius. It's kind of just in the middle weather, you know. Cloud, sun, a little bit of this, a little bit of that. We're relaxing, doing our thing, getting ready to play you a third new song out this week. This is another N-O-T-H-E-R Saturday. And the song is called See Your Shadow, and they're looking for your vote. So without further ado, let's see if they're going to go.

looking for your vote. At See Your Shadow, another Saturday. This is Faith Hill. It's coast to coast country, giving you a thrill.

Right. Works for me if it works for you. Depends what button you're pushing on the equipment, right? A little faith hill for you. How you doing? Good, good. Those of you who check in here, I want you to know that you're not forgotten. Sometimes they get a little busy. And sometimes you have to wait till next week to hear your music. But we'll get to it eventually. Nora Cullen, Philippe Hassan, is that Paul Rowley, Linda Chaplin, Jimmy Dean, Dave, Mark, Bill Poe, Andy, and Graham Page, just to mention a few. Got you guys, got the message, and we're playing the music for you, I promise. Barry Hughes at the list, Kate Ball, David Wilcox, Bobby Koster up and running now. Glad to see you're on the move, my man.

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2: BBC News with Emily Thomas. The Secretary-General of the United Nations, Antonio Guterres, says the world must treat the new phase of the weather pattern, El Niño, as an urgent climate warning. He said it would pour fuel on the fire of a warming globe. The World Meteorological Organization says preparations are needed for a potentially strong El Niño event with an 80% chance of conditions developing in the next few months. Celeste Saulo is the head of the WMO.
3: When you expect, for example, droughts, you make choices in terms of your crops. Crops that could be more adaptive to warming weather. So it's about managing the knowledge we have to translate it into the decision making of a globalized economy that depends mutually on many, many elements throughout the world.
2: The number of Ukrainians killed in a massive drone and missile attack by Russia has risen to at least 18, including two children. Dozens were injured across Ukraine as the overnight strikes hit apartment blocks in Dnipro and Kyiv, from where Vitaly Shevchenko reports.
4: People in Ukraine have been waiting for a heavy night of strikes like this to happen. Indeed, Russia warned them a week ago. As the sirens blasted in the early hours, many headed to the shelters. We were two floors underground and still felt the impact of the missiles hitting nearby. And when people emerged, some found their neighborhoods destroyed, windows smashed, cars burnt out, and the smell of smoke in the air. Russia says this isn't the end. Moscow has promised to ramp up their attacks on cities across Ukraine.
2: The Israeli military has told people who live in the southern Lebanese city of Nabatea to leave ahead of planned strikes. A spokesman accused Hezbollah of violating a ceasefire. On Monday, President Trump announced a new partial truce between Israel and Hezbollah, saying Israel would now not proceed with the planned attack on Beirut. Two people have died in the central Kenyan town of Nanyuki during protests against plans to establish a US-backed Ebola isolation centre near a military base. One of the victims was shot near Laikipia Air Force Base during Monday's demonstrations. Another was already dead when soldiers brought him to hospital. From Nairobi, Richard Kagoe explains.
5: The general apprehension amongst the local community that is situated next to the Laikipia Air Base that the establishment of the facility would possibly increase health risks, and they're worried that there could be possible outbreak of Ebola in the region. So the fact that the government hasn't really quite provided sufficient information about this establishment is what's really caused the general apprehension amongst the local population, and that's why we saw about 100 or 200 people hitting the streets are yesterday in protest.
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0: I think Marianne was a bit of a hippie once.
1: Come on, get back here.
0: How many slices of pizza did you guys serve up? Still waiting here.

Ta-ta-ta. Okay, Joe Diffie. Yeah, new way for you. This is the Emperor Rob Show, and you have Coast to Coast Country. Having a look at what happened on this week in country music. A bit of a trivia for you to note of. 2020 on this week. Jason Isbell, accompanied by his backing band, the 400 Unit, went to number one on the charts. Okay. 1958 on this week, Johnny Cash appeared at the Grand Ole Opry in Nashville. Started, by the way, as the WSM Barn Dance. It all happened on a new fifth floor radio studio of the National Life and Accident Insurance Company in downtown Nashville back in 1925. That happened in November on the 28th. Woo! 1965, Del Reeves, top of the country charts with Girl on the Billboard, a novelty song. 1978, Kenny Rogers and Donnie West held the top position on the country charts with Every Time Two Fools Collide. 1994, Tim McGraw was at number one, Don't Take the Girl. 2006, Karen Fairchild and Jim Westbrook from the American country music group Little Big Town, Married in Secret. Ooh, I love those. 2007, Billy Currington had the top spot with Good Directions. Finally, 2013, a new museum dedicated to the life of Johnny Cash stayed its official opening. It's in Nashville, set up by wife and husband team Shannon and Bill Miller. As the biggest and the best of all things Johnny, that's what's happening on Coast to Coast Country. We bring you all the news you can use. File it away,

instant in your brain, right? So I'm going to just test you here for a moment, just to see. One note only. Thank you. One note only. What is this? Did you get it? Uh-huh. Well, it goes like this. That was the first note. I know. I'm being silly today. What can I say?

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0: Coming up now, the local and national news, sponsored by the Speak Easy Language School, bringing Thai lessons one-on-one to you anywhere in the world.
1: Yesterday may have been a Buddhist holiday, and tomorrow marks the birthday of Her Majesty the Queen. But for many Thais, today is the real bonus, the bridge between the two. And that means a five-day weekend for a large number of people across the country. The government has announced nationwide celebrations to mark the fourth cycle birthday anniversary of Her Majesty the Queen. Organized through the Prime Minister's office and supported by agencies across the nation, events are taking place in Bangkok and every province, with ceremonies, displays and community activities planned throughout the holiday period. For tourism regions such as Pattaya, the extended break is expected to bring a welcome boost in business, with hotels, restaurants and attractions all anticipating a busy few days ahead. A 68-year-old Canadian man has been arrested in Prachuap Kiri Khan over allegations that he sexually assaulted a teenage student during private mathematics tuition sessions held at her family home last year. The man, who previously worked at a school in the northeast and is believed to have held a senior position there, told investigators he had only travelled south following a disagreement with his girlfriend. He denied suggestions that he had deliberately fled the area to avoid prosecution. Police, however, say their investigation revealed that he had already been questioned regarding the allegations before selling off his assets and relocating. The victim was just 15 years old at the time of the alleged offences. Following his arrest, officers examined his mobile phone and reportedly found a large quantity of pornographic material stored on the device. He remains in custody while legal proceedings continue. In an unrelated education case, authorities in Bangkok raided a private school after receiving reports that it had been operating without the necessary licenses. Inspectors found five foreign nationals working as teachers and also discovered that the school itself allegedly lacked proper authorization to operate. Investigators say the school had been advertising for students and promoting a foreign curriculum, despite not holding the required approvals. Further inquiries are underway. Perhaps the unluckiest Criminal of the Week award goes to a would-be gold shop robber in Samut Prakan. The man entered a gold shop intending to carry out a robbery, but quickly discovered that the staff had quietly locked the premises and prevented him from escaping while police were called. That alone would have ended badly for him. But officers soon discovered that he was already facing financial problems after causing a road traffic accident and being ordered to compensate the other party. Apparently unable to find the money, he had instead decided that robbing a gold shop was the solution. It wasn't. He now faces criminal charges and still owes the original compensation as well. Closer to home, police and officers from the Department of Special Investigation carried out a raid on a walking street venue during the early hours of yesterday morning. The target was a newly opened Indian-themed pub located near Walking Street itself. At around 3 o'clock in the morning, officers entered the premises and found the venue still operating, with large numbers of customers inside, predominantly Indian tourists accompanied by Thai female patrons. The lights were turned on, the music stopped, and a full inspection followed. Authorities found that the Indian staff working at the venue all possessed valid work permits. However, attention quickly turned to the stage performers. Checks revealed that five dancers were foreign nationals rather than Thai citizens. One was from Uzbekistan, three were Russian nationals, and one was from Georgia. All five were escorted to Pattaya police station for further questioning regarding their employment status and work authorization. The venue itself is also being investigated over licensing issues. And with today and tomorrow both

0: Mostly cloudy conditions remain, with the chance of showers developing later tonight. Temperatures reaching around 34 degrees this afternoon, dropping to 28 overnight, and humidity remaining high enough to remind us all that the rainy season is definitely trying to arrive.
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0: it's Kylie and Randall, a little Fort Worth music. I found that most music that has Fort Worth in it seems to be pretty good. I was going to do the charts for you, and I suddenly realized I got handed a piece of paper that I hadn't done Ronnie's 59 Slice Pizza there, the volcano. Wow. Well, you know, it was a kind of a regular pizza until you put the Carolina Reaper and chili oil sauce on it. And, of course, that changed your life. So I guess that's why a lot of people probably just bypass that altogether. I know three that did not. Okay, all right. Anyway, I just want to get it. We'll do the charts next.
1: Okay.
0: Ooh. That was Ronnie testing that.

and the Honky Tonk Jail. Oh, my, my. Are you ready, Darren Allison? Pete Seal, Alan Creech, Dave Osborne, and Peter Trabah. We have some music coming your way. It's the number one song in the USA. I wish I could do something exciting, but it's kind of much the same. You know? He gets up there and he stays there. Right? Number five, L.L. Langley. Be Her. Number four was Riley Green, Change My Mind. Three, Cody Johnson, The Fall. Two, you heard it last hour, Brunette by Tucker Wetmore. And number one is Luke Combs. He's still sleepless in a hotel room. Nothing has changed. Except he stays at number one.

Luke Combs, and he is sleepless, and we are out of here. I got time for one more, and we will say bye-bye. Well, you had some strange weather in the UK. Broke all the records for heat, got into the 90s in Fahrenheit. And then I've just been told, and the next day it's like, umbrellas out, and it rains back. Okay, folks. This is the Emperor Roscoe signing out. I'll be back next week. Same time, same place.

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3: BBC News with Govinda Gill. The Secretary-General of the United Nations, Antonio Guterres, says the world must treat the new phase of the weather pattern, El Niño, as an urgent climate warning. The World Meteorological Organization says preparations are needed for a potentially strong El Niño event with an 80% chance of conditions developing in the next few months. The weather pattern could cause extreme weather around the world. Mr. Guterres gave this warning in a video message.
4: El Niño conditions will pour fuel on the fire of a warming world. Impacts will hit even harder, travel even further, and cross borders with devastating speed. The only effective response is climate action equal to the crisis, ending the addiction to fossil fuels, accelerating the shift to renewables, protecting the most vulnerable, and delivering early warning systems for all.
3: Teachers in cities across Nigeria are holding marches in protest at the growing number of kidnappings in schools. The teachers are demanding the release of dozens of kidnapped colleagues and children, some as young as 2 years old. More than 80 children were abducted in two separate incidents last month when gunmen stormed schools in Oyo and Borno states. Officials in the Kharkiv region of Ukraine have issued mandatory evacuation orders for more than 7,000 people because of the threat of further attacks. At least 21 people were killed and more than 100 injured as Russia launched drones and missiles across Ukraine overnight. Apartment blocks and energy facilities were hit. The Ukrainian MP, Oleksiy Honcharenko, urged other countries to do more to help.
5: I would be frank with you, we feel abandoned. We will continue to fight, for us it's existential, but I think the world really should step in and stop this suffering and stop these killings and stop this next escalation which is happening right now.
3: The Israeli military has told people living in the southern Lebanese town of Nabatea to leave ahead of planned strikes. A spokesman accused Hezbollah of violating a ceasefire. On Monday, President Trump announced a new partial truce between Israel and Hezbollah, saying Israel would no longer proceed with an attack on Beirut. Yolande Nell reports from Jerusalem.
6: This partial ceasefire took time to take hold, with Hezbollah launching rockets at northern Israel last night. While sirens have sounded there in the past few hours, they're said to have been triggered by attacks on Israeli troops across the border. Some Israeli politicians have criticized Benjamin Netanyahu for accepting President Trump's demand not to attack Beirut. "Now is the time to tell our friend no," said the far-right minister Itamar Ben-Gvir. The opposition leader Yair Lapid said Israel had become a client state in full.
3: World News from the...
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0: Coming up now, the local and national news, sponsored by the Speak Easy Language School, bringing Thai lessons one-on-one to you anywhere in the world.
1: Yesterday may have been a Buddhist holiday, and tomorrow marks the birthday of Her Majesty the Queen. But for many Thais, today is the real bonus, the bridge between the two. And that means a five-day weekend for a large number of people across the country. The government has announced nationwide celebrations to mark the fourth cycle birthday anniversary of Her Majesty the Queen. Organised through the Prime Minister's office and supported by agencies across the nation, events are taking place in Bangkok and every province, with ceremonies, displays and community activities planned throughout the holiday period. For tourism regions such as Pattaya, the extended break is expected to bring a welcome boost in business, with hotels, restaurants and attractions all anticipating a busy few days ahead. A 68-year-old Canadian man has been arrested in Prachuap Kiri Khan over allegations that he sexually assaulted a teenage student during private mathematics tuition sessions held at her family home last year. The man, who previously worked at a school in the northeast and is believed to have held a senior position there, told investigators he had only travelled south following a disagreement with his girlfriend. He denied suggestions that he had deliberately fled the area to avoid prosecution. Police, however, say their investigation revealed that he had already been questioned regarding the allegations before selling off his assets and relocating. The victim was just 15 years old at the time of the alleged offences. Following his arrest, officers examined his mobile phone and reportedly found a large quantity of pornographic material stored on the device. He remains in custody while legal proceedings continue. In an unrelated education case, authorities in Bangkok raided a private school after receiving reports that it had been operating without the necessary licenses. Inspectors found five foreign nationals working as teachers and also discovered that the school itself allegedly lacked proper authorization to operate. Investigators say the school had been advertising for students and promoting a foreign curriculum, despite not holding the required approvals. Further inquiries are underway. Perhaps the unluckiest Criminal of the Week award goes to a would-be gold shop robber in Samut Prakan. The man entered a gold shop intending to carry out a robbery, but quickly discovered that the staff had quietly locked the premises and prevented him from escaping while police were called. That alone would have ended badly for him. But officers soon discovered that he was already facing financial problems after causing a road traffic accident and being ordered to compensate the other party. Apparently unable to find the money, he had instead decided that robbing a gold shop was the solution. It wasn't. He now faces criminal charges and still owes the original compensation as well. Closer

0: inspection followed. Authorities found that the Indian staff working at the venue all possessed valid work permits. However, attention quickly turned to the stage performers. Checks revealed that five dancers were foreign nationals rather than Thai citizens. One was from Uzbekistan, three were Russian nationals, and one was from Georgia. All five were escorted to Pattaya police station for further questioning regarding their employment status and work authorization. The venue itself is also being investigated over licensing issues. And with today and tomorrow both holidays for many people, Pattaya is expected to see heavier than normal traffic throughout the city. Hotels are reporting strong occupancy levels, restaurants are preparing for busy evenings, and local businesses are hoping for a healthy injection of holiday spending before the quieter low season really begins to take hold. So if you're heading out onto the roads, allow a little extra time and perhaps a little extra patience as well. And finally, the weather. If this forecast sounds familiar, that's because it almost is. Mostly cloudy conditions remain, with the chance of showers developing later tonight. Temperatures reaching around 34 degrees this afternoon, dropping to 28 overnight, and humidity remaining high enough to remind us all that the rainy season is definitely trying to arrive.
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Have you noticed? You won't lose me. I'm always here. No bad signal, no crackle, no hiss. Just fabulous Radio Pattaya.

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3: BBC News with Govinda Gill. The United Nations has warned that a powerful El Niño weather pattern could begin in a matter of weeks, increasing temperatures on a planet already under strain from climate change. The World Meteorological Organization said precautions should be taken against the potentially strong weather event. Ambarasan Ethiarajan reports.
4: The weather pattern caused by a periodic warming of sea surface temperatures in the Pacific Ocean has often contributed to extreme weather around the world. In some regions, surging heat is the danger. In others, varying quantities of rain. The phenomenon has led to prolonged dry conditions in Australia, Indonesia, and parts of Southeast Asia, raising threats of drought, crop failures, and wildfires. El Niño typically takes place every 2 to 7 years, with the last one contributing to making 2024 the hottest year on record.
3: Teachers in cities across Nigeria are holding marches in protest at the growing number of kidnappings in schools. The teachers are demanding the release of dozens of kidnapped colleagues and children, some as young as 2 years old. Here's Chris Iwoka.
5: The teachers marched on the streets of major cities, including Maiduguri, Uyo, Abuja and Lagos. It follows assaults last month on 3 schools in Oyo State, where armed men abducted at least 39 pupils and 7 teachers. One teacher has reportedly been killed, while disturbing images believed to show some of the victims in captivity have sparked nationwide anger. The teachers say schools are no longer safe, and the attacks highlight a deepening security crisis.
3: Officials in the Kharkiv region of Ukraine have issued mandatory evacuation orders for more than 7,000 people because of the threat of further attacks. At least 21 people were killed and more than 100 injured as Russia launched drones and missiles across Ukraine overnight. Here's our diplomatic correspondent, Paul Adams.
6: More and more commentators are talking in terms of the war taking a turn now in Ukraine's favour. Obviously, Russia still has an overwhelming advantage in manpower and has shown itself able to adapt. So I don't think anyone's predicting the immediate end of the war. But I think the massive use of drone and missile strikes show that Moscow still believes that it can break Ukraine's will through the use of air power at a time when Ukraine's air defences are severely depleted.
3: Israeli forces have continued hitting targets in southern Lebanon after a President Trump-backed agreement stopped them from striking the capital, Beirut. The deal also prohibits Hezbollah from launching missiles and drones into Israel. It was announced after a tense call between Mr. Trump and Benjamin Netanyahu amid threats from Hezbollah's backer, Iran, to pull out of peace talks. World News from...
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0: you give. Coming up now, the local and national news, sponsored by the Speak Easy Language School, bringing Thai lessons one-on-one to you anywhere in the world.
1: Yesterday may have been a Buddhist holiday, and tomorrow marks the birthday of Her Majesty the Queen. But for many Thais, today is the real bonus, the bridge between the two. And that means a five-day weekend for a large number of people across the country. The government has announced nationwide celebrations to mark the fourth cycle birthday anniversary of Her Majesty the Queen. Organised through the Prime Minister's office and supported by agencies across the nation, events are taking place in Bangkok and every province, with ceremonies, displays and community activities planned throughout the holiday period. For tourism regions such as Pattaya, the extended break is expected to bring a welcome boost in business, with hotels, restaurants and attractions all anticipating a busy few days ahead. A 68-year-old Canadian man has been arrested in Prachuap Kiri Khan over allegations that he sexually assaulted a teenage student during private mathematics tuition sessions held at her family home last year. The man, who previously worked at a school in the northeast and is believed to have held a senior position there, told investigators he had only travelled south following a disagreement with his girlfriend. He denied suggestions that he had deliberately fled the area to avoid prosecution. Police, however, say their investigation revealed that he had already been questioned regarding the allegations before selling off his assets and relocating. The victim was just 15 years old at the time of the alleged offences. Following his arrest, officers examined his mobile phone and reportedly found a large quantity of pornographic material stored on the device. He remains in custody while legal proceedings continue. In an unrelated education case, authorities in Bangkok raided a private school after receiving reports that it had been operating without the necessary licenses. Inspectors found five foreign nationals working as teachers and also discovered that the school itself allegedly lacked proper authorization to operate. Investigators say the school had been advertising for students and promoting a foreign curriculum, despite not holding the required approvals. Further inquiries are underway. Perhaps the unluckiest criminal of the week award goes to a would-be gold shop robber in Samut Prakan. The man entered a gold shop intending to carry out a robbery, but quickly discovered that the staff had quietly locked the premises and prevented him from escaping while police were called. That alone would have ended badly for him. But officers soon discovered that he was already facing financial problems after causing a road traffic accident and being ordered to compensate the other party. Apparently unable to find the money, he had instead decided that robbing a gold shop was the solution. It wasn't. He now faces criminal charges and still owes the original compensation as well. Closer to home, police and officers from the Department of Special Investigation carried out a raid on a walking street venue during the early hours of yesterday morning. The target was a newly opened Indian-themed pub located near Walking Street itself. At around 3 o'clock in the morning, officers entered the premises and found the venue still operating, with large numbers of customers inside, predominantly Indian tourists accompanied by Thai female patrons. The lights were turned on, the music stopped, and a full inspection followed. Authorities found that the Indian staff working at the venue all possessed valid work permits. However, attention quickly turned to the stage performers. Checks revealed that five dancers

0: Restaurants are preparing for busy evenings, and local businesses are hoping for a healthy injection of holiday spending before the quieter low season really begins to take hold. So if you're heading out onto the roads, allow a little extra time and perhaps a little extra patience as well. And finally, the weather. If this forecast sounds familiar, that's because it almost is. Mostly cloudy conditions remain, with the chance of showers developing later tonight. Temperatures reaching around 34 degrees this afternoon, dropping to 28 overnight, and humidity remaining high enough to remind us all that the rainy season is definitely trying to arrive.
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3: BBC News with Govinda Gill. The United Nations has warned that a powerful El Niño weather pattern could begin in a matter of weeks, increasing temperatures on a planet already under strain from climate change. The World Meteorological Organization said precautions should be taken against a potentially strong weather event, which could severely exacerbate drought and rainfall. The Secretary General of the UN, Antonio Guterres, gave this warning in a video message.
4: El Niño conditions will pour fuel on the fire of a warming world. Impacts will hit even harder, travel even further, and cross borders with devastating speed. The only effective response is climate action equal to the crisis, ending the addiction to fossil fuels, accelerating the shift to renewables, protecting the most vulnerable, and delivering early warning systems for all.
3: The U.S. Secretary of State Marco Rubio has told Congress that the Trump administration will re-engage with the Global Vaccine Alliance, Gavi, amid an Ebola outbreak in Central Africa. Gavi helps developing countries purchase and administer vaccines. The White House had blocked funding because of concerns expressed by the Health Secretary, Robert Kennedy Jr., a known vaccine critic. Mr. Rubio was asked by senators whether Mr. Kennedy wanted to give funds to Gavi again.
5: The State Department a few weeks ago made the decision that we were going to re-engage on this issue of Gavi. We'd like to get this issue resolved in an outcome that's acceptable, both to Congress and also to our goals on global health. So I wouldn't use the word defer, but we have certainly allowed him to play a leading role in determining what we're going to do next. But right now we're sort of at a stage where we need to drive this to an outcome.
3: The head of the World Health Organization says border closures and travel restrictions are slowing the delivery of vital supplies to Eastern Democratic Republic of Congo, where the authorities are battling the Ebola outbreak. Tedros Adhanom Ghebreyesus has called for unhindered access for health workers, humanitarian staff and essential equipment to support the emergency response. Uganda, which temporarily closed its borders with Congo, has confirmed 15 Ebola cases. Teachers in cities across Nigeria are holding marches in protest at the growing number of kidnappings in schools. The teachers are demanding the release of dozens of kidnapped colleagues and children. Here's Chris Iwuka.
6: The teachers marched on the streets of major cities. It follows assaults last month on three schools in Oyo State, where armed men abducted at least 39 pupils and 7 teachers. One teacher has reportedly been killed, while disturbing images believed to show some of the victims in captivity have sparked nationwide anger. The teachers say schools are no longer safe. Nigeria has faced repeated school kidnappings over the years, with both armed groups and criminal gangs targeting students, often for ransom.
3: World News from the BBC. Israeli forces have continued hitting targets in southern Lebanon after a President Trump-backed agreement stopped them from striking the capital, Beirut. The deal also prohibits Hezbollah from launching missiles and drones into Israel. It was announced after a tense call between Mr. Trump and Benjamin Netanyahu amid threats from Hezbollah's backer, Iran, to pull out of peace talks. A controversial bill that could extend presidential terms in Zimbabwe has passed its first reading in Parliament. The proposed law would amend the constitution to increase the terms of both the president and parliament from 5 years to 7. It would also allow parliament to elect the head of state. A team of astronomers has found that some planets outside our solar system can have magnetic fields similar to that of Earth. They examined wind speeds on 7 extremely hot giant exoplanets. Thomas Becker reports.
7: The conventional logic is that the hotter the planet, the stronger the atmospheric currents. So in theory, winds on these planets should be extremely fast. But the scientists found wind speeds which are sluggish. The best explanation is that something is holding them back. The findings suggest a magnetic field could act as a braking mechanism. If validated, it could be the best evidence of magnetic activity outside our cosmic backyard. One of the lead researchers said it could lead to a better understanding of which planets can keep water on the surface and are possibly able to sustain life as we know it.
3: Indonesia's President Prabowo Subianto has sacked the head of the body in charge of his large-scale free meal program. A spokesman said Dadan Hindiana had been replaced as part of a leadership change at the National Nutrition Agency. The billion-dollar scheme was the flagship policy of the president's 2024 election campaign. The agency apologized last year after an outbreak of food poisoning.
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0: Coming up now, the local and national news, sponsored by the Speak Easy Language School, bringing Thai lessons one-on-one to you anywhere in the world.
1: Yesterday may have been a Buddhist holiday, and tomorrow marks the birthday of Her Majesty the Queen. But for many Thais, today is the real bonus, the bridge between the two. And that means a five-day weekend for a large number of people across the country. The government has announced nationwide celebrations to mark the fourth cycle birthday anniversary of Her Majesty the Queen. Organized through the Prime Minister's office and supported by agencies across the nation, events are taking place in Bangkok and every province, with ceremonies, displays, and community activities planned throughout the holiday period. For tourism regions such as Pattaya, the extended break is expected to bring a welcome boost in business, with hotels, restaurants, and attractions all anticipating a busy few days ahead. A 68-year-old Canadian man has been arrested in Prachuap Kiri Khan over allegations that he sexually assaulted a teenage student during private mathematics tuition sessions held at her family home last year. The man, who previously worked at a school in the northeast and is believed to have held a senior position there, told investigators he had only traveled south following a disagreement with his girlfriend. He denied suggestions that he had deliberately fled the area to avoid prosecution. Police, however, say their investigation revealed that he had already been questioned regarding the allegations before selling off his assets and relocating. The victim was just 15 years old at the time of the alleged offences. Following his arrest, officers examined his mobile phone and reportedly found a large quantity of pornographic material stored on the device. He remains in custody while legal proceedings continue. In an unrelated education case, authorities in Bangkok raided a private school after receiving reports that it had been operating without the necessary licenses. Inspectors found five foreign nationals working as teachers and also discovered that the school itself allegedly lacked proper authorization to operate. Investigators say the school had been advertising for students and promoting a foreign curriculum, despite not holding the required approvals. Further inquiries are underway. Perhaps the unluckiest criminal of the week award goes to a would-be gold shop robber in Samut Prakan. The man entered a gold shop intending to carry out a robbery, but quickly discovered that the staff had quietly locked the premises and prevented him from escaping while police were called. That alone would have ended badly for him. But officers soon discovered that he was already facing financial problems after causing a road traffic accident and being ordered to compensate the other party. Apparently unable to find the money, he had instead decided that robbing a gold shop was the solution. It wasn't. He now faces criminal charges and still owes the original compensation as well. Closer to home, police and officers from the Department of Special Investigation carried out a raid on a walking street venue during the early hours of yesterday morning. The target was a newly opened Indian-themed pub located near Walking Street itself. At around 3 o'clock in the morning, officers entered the premises and found the venue still operating, with large numbers of customers inside, predominantly Indian tourists accompanied by Thai female patrons. The lights were turned on, the music stopped, and a full inspection followed. Authorities found that the Indian staff working at the venue all possessed valid work permits. However, attention quickly turned to the stage performers. Checks revealed that five dancers were foreign nationals rather than Thai citizens. One was from Uzbekistan, three were Russian nationals, and one was from Georgia. All five were escorted to Pattaya police station for further questioning regarding their employment status and work authorization. The venue itself is also being investigated over licensing issues. And with today and tomorrow both holidays for many people, Pattaya is expected to see heavier than normal traffic throughout the city. Hotels are reporting strong occupancy levels, restaurants are preparing for busy evenings, and local businesses are hoping for a healthy injection of holiday spending before the quieter low season really begins to take hold. So if you're heading out onto the roads, allow a little extra time and perhaps a little extra patience as well. And finally, the weather. If this forecast sounds familiar, that's because it almost is. Mostly cloudy conditions remain, with the chance of showers developing later tonight. Temperatures reaching around 34 degrees this afternoon, dropping to 28 overnight, and humidity remaining high enough to remind us all that the rainy season is definitely trying to arrive.
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3: BBC News with Govinda Gill. The United Nations has warned that a powerful El Niño weather pattern could begin in a matter of weeks, increasing temperatures on a planet already under strain from climate change. The World Meteorological Organization said the phenomenon could severely exacerbate drought in some places and rainfall in others. Here's our climate editor, Justin Rowlatt.
4: El Niño is one of the most important natural climate patterns on the planet, raising the risk of extreme weather around the world. Every few years, the normal trade winds falter and sometimes even reverse, allowing heat absorbed by the ocean to spread eastwards across the tropical Pacific. Climate change doesn't appear to make El Niño events more frequent or more intense, say scientists. The issue is they're now happening in a world made significantly warmer by all the fossil fuels humanity has burned.
3: President Trump has signed an executive order setting up a voluntary scheme for tech firms to share their artificial intelligence models with the government up to 30 days ahead of their release. The measure's intended to protect government systems from AI-enabled cyber attacks. Mr. Trump postponed a previous signing ceremony over concerns regulation could slow the advancement of AI. The U.S. Secretary of State Marco Rubio has told Congress that the Trump administration will re-engage with the Global Vaccine Alliance Gavi as an Ebola outbreak spreads in Central Africa. Bernd de Boosman reports.
5: Speaking to the Senate Foreign Relations Committee on Capitol Hill, Rubio said that a decision to re-engage had been made several weeks ago. The Trump administration said last year that it would withhold U.S. funding for Gavi, reportedly because of concerns about vaccines held by Health Secretary Robert F. Kennedy Jr. The decision prompted considerable alarm among lawmakers, some of whom sent a letter urging Rubio to restore $600 million in previously allocated funds for Gavi, which helps countries purchase and administer vaccines.
3: The British Prime Minister Keir Starmer has said he felt sick watching body cam footage of police handcuffing an 18-year-old man as he lay dying. The victim, Henry Novak, had repeatedly told officers he'd been stabbed and couldn't breathe, but his killer, a Sikh man, had falsely claimed he'd been racially abused by Mr. Novak. There's been growing anger about the police response. Sir Keir said he understood why.
6: I have seen the body cam footage. It's harrowing. And I have to say, as a father of a 17-year-old boy, I felt sick watching it. There are clearly serious questions that need to be addressed, not least how accusations of racism informed the decision-making in this case.
3: World News from the BBC. Teachers in cities across Nigeria are holding marches in protest against the growing number of kidnappings in schools. The teachers are demanding the release of dozens of kidnapped colleagues and children. More than 80 pupils were abducted in two separate incidents last month, in which gunmen stormed schools in Oyo and Borno states. Hungary's new Prime Minister, Peter Modja, says he's ready to meet Ukraine's President Volodymyr Zelensky as soon as next week, potentially opening a new chapter in the fraught relationship between the two countries. Speaking in Germany, Mr. Modja said a condition would be an improvement in human rights of the Hungarian minority in Ukraine, a long-standing grievance. A controversial bill that could extend presidential terms in Zimbabwe has passed its first reading in Parliament. Critics say the changes would weaken democratic institutions and concentrate more power in the presidency. Shingai Nyoka reports from Harare.
7: The bill was briefly introduced to MPs in its initial reading on Tuesday. It will go through a second reading on Wednesday, when parliamentarians will debate the merits of more than a dozen amendments. The most contentious clauses propose allowing President Mnangagwa and the MPs to stay in office until 2030 and changing the presidential vote from a public to parliamentary-based process. Critics, including major church and human rights groups, say the changes are unconstitutional and require a referendum. The bill will need at least two-thirds of the votes in both houses of parliament to pass.
3: Indonesia's President Prabowo Subianto has sacked the head of the body in charge of his billion-dollar free meal program. A spokesman said Dadan Hidayana had been replaced as part of a leadership change at the National Nutrition Agency. He highlighted food quality among various concerns. The agency apologized last year after an outbreak of food poisoning. BBC.
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0: happy too.
1: Have you noticed? You won't lose me. I'm always here. No bad signal, no crackle, no hiss. Just fabulous Radio Pattaya.

0: Coming up now, the local and national news, sponsored by the Speak Easy Language School, bringing Thai lessons one-on-one to you anywhere in the world.
1: Yesterday may have been a Buddhist holiday, and tomorrow marks the birthday of Her Majesty the Queen. But for many Thais, today is the real bonus, the bridge between the two. And that means a five-day weekend for a large number of people across the country. The government has announced nationwide celebrations to mark the fourth cycle birthday anniversary of Her Majesty the Queen. Organized through the Prime Minister's office and supported by agencies across the nation, events are taking place in Bangkok and every province, with ceremonies, displays and community activities planned throughout the holiday period. For tourism regions such as Pattaya, the extended break is expected to bring a welcome boost in business, with hotels, restaurants and attractions all anticipating a busy few days ahead. A 68-year-old Canadian man has been arrested in Prachuap Kiri Khan over allegations that he sexually assaulted a teenage student during private mathematics tuition sessions held at her family home last year. The man, who previously worked at a school in the northeast and is believed to have held a senior position there, told investigators he had only travelled south following a disagreement with his girlfriend. He denied suggestions that he had deliberately fled the area to avoid prosecution. Police, however, say their investigation revealed that he had already been questioned regarding the allegations before selling off his assets and relocating. The victim was just 15 years old at the time of the alleged offences. Following his arrest, officers examined his mobile phone and reportedly found a large quantity of pornographic material stored on the device. He remains in custody while legal proceedings continue. In an unrelated education case, authorities in Bangkok raided a private school after receiving reports that it had been operating without the necessary licences. Inspectors found five foreign nationals working as teachers and also discovered that the school itself allegedly lacked proper authorization to operate. Investigators say the school had been advertising for students and promoting a foreign curriculum, despite not holding the required approvals. Further inquiries are underway. Perhaps the unluckiest Criminal of the Week award goes to a would-be gold shop robber in Samut Prakan. The man entered a gold shop intending to carry out a robbery, but quickly discovered that the staff had quietly locked the premises and prevented him from escaping while police were called. That alone would have ended badly for him, but officers soon discovered that he was already facing financial problems after causing a road traffic accident and being ordered to compensate the other party. Apparently unable to find the money, he had instead decided that robbing a gold shop was the solution. It wasn't. He now faces criminal charges and still owes the original compensation as well. Closer to home, police and officers from the Department of Special Investigation carried out a raid on a walking street venue during the early hours of yesterday morning. The target was a newly opened Indian-themed pub located near Walking Street itself. At around 3 o'clock in the morning, officers entered the premises and found the venue still operating, with large numbers of customers inside, predominantly Indian tourists accompanied by Thai female patrons. The lights were turned on, the music stopped, and a full inspection followed. Authorities found that the Indian staff working at the venue all possessed valid work permits. However, attention quickly turned to the stage performers. Checks revealed that five dancers were foreign nationals rather than Thai citizens. One was from Uzbekistan, three were Russian nationals, and one was from Georgia. All five were escorted to Pattaya Police Station for further questioning regarding their employment status and work authorization. The venue itself is also being investigated over licensing issues. And with today and tomorrow both holidays for many people, Pattaya is expected to see heavier than normal traffic throughout the city. Hotels are reporting strong occupancy levels, restaurants are preparing for busy evenings, and local businesses are hoping for a healthy injection of holiday spending before the quieter low season really begins to take hold. So if you're heading out onto the roads, allow a little extra time and perhaps a little extra patience as well. And finally, the weather. If this forecast sounds familiar, that's because it almost is. Mostly cloudy conditions remain, with the chance of showers developing later tonight. Temperatures reaching around 34 degrees this afternoon, dropping to 28 overnight, and humidity remaining high enough to remind us all that the rainy season is definitely trying to arrive.
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3: BBC News with Govinda Gill. The United Nations has warned that a powerful El Niño weather pattern could begin in a matter of weeks, increasing temperatures on a planet already under strain from climate change. The World Meteorological Organization said precaution should be taken against the potentially strong weather event. The BBC's climate reporter, Mark Poynting, explains which parts of the world could be most vulnerable.
4: It typically affects tropical regions the strongest. So some regions it makes a lot drier. So the Amazon rainforest, for example, and that can increase the risk of droughts and also fuel much stronger, larger wildfires. It can sometimes have the same effect in Australia and parts of Southeast Asia. But there are other parts of the world where El Niño has an effect of making these areas wetter, so parts of the southern United States, for example, also eastern parts of Africa.
3: President Trump has signed an executive order setting up a voluntary scheme for tech firms to share their AI models with government ahead of their release. The measures intended to protect government systems from AI-enabled cyber attacks. It will allow firms such as Google, OpenAI or Anthropic to share new models up to 30 days before they're made public. The U.S. Secretary of State Marco Rubio has told Congress that the Trump administration will re-engage with the Global Vaccine Alliance, Gavi, amid an Ebola outbreak in Central Africa. Gavi helps developing countries purchase and administer vaccines. The White House had blocked funding because of concerns expressed by the Health Secretary, Robert Kennedy Jr., a known vaccine critic. Mr. Rubio was asked by senators whether Mr. Kennedy wanted to give funds to Gavi again.
5: The State Department a few weeks ago made the decision that we were going to re-engage on this issue of Gavi. We'd like to get this issue resolved in an outcome that's acceptable, both to Congress and also to our goals on global health. So I wouldn't use the word defer, but we have certainly allowed him to play a leading role in determining what we're going to do next. But right now we're sort of at a stage where we need to drive this to an outcome.
3: Teachers in cities across Nigeria are holding marches in protest at the growing number of kidnappings in schools. The teachers are demanding the release of dozens of colleagues and children. Here's Chrissy Walker.
6: The teachers marched on the streets of major cities. It follows assaults last month on three schools in Oyo State, where armed men abducted at least 39 pupils and 7 teachers. One teacher has reportedly been killed, while disturbing images believed to show some of the victims in captivity have sparked nationwide anger. The teachers say schools are no longer safe. Nigeria has faced repeated school kidnappings over the years, with both armed groups and criminal gangs targeting students, often for ransom.
3: BBC News. Diplomats from Israel and Lebanon have been meeting in Washington for a fourth round of talks as Israeli forces continue to carry out strikes in southern Lebanon. Israel says the attacks are in response to ceasefire violations by Hezbollah. An agreement reached on Monday between the US and Israel halted Israeli attacks on the Lebanese capital, Beirut. At least 18 people have been killed in drone strikes in Sudan's North Kordofan. Emergency lawyers, a group tracking abuses in the war, say two civilian vehicles were hit while travelling from Umbadar to Armal. The group did not say who was responsible for the attack. The region has seen a sharp increase in drone strikes by both the army and the paramilitary Rapid Support Forces. Hungary's new Prime Minister, Peter Modra, says he's ready to meet Ukraine's President Volodymyr Zelensky as soon as next week, potentially opening a new chapter in the fraught relationship between the two countries. Nick Thorpe reports.
7: Viktor Orban maintains strong relations with Russia, blocked EU aid to Ukraine, and portrayed Volodymyr Zelensky as a public enemy. Peter Modra has unblocked the aid and strongly criticized Russia for its daily attacks on Ukrainian civilians. Now he wants to meet the Ukrainian president. A condition for the new chapter in mutual relations, he said in Berlin, is an improvement in the human rights of the remaining Hungarian minority in Ukraine, around 100,000 people.
3: France's President Macron and his Rwandan counterpart Paul Kagame have unveiled a memorial in Paris dedicated to the victims of Rwanda's genocide. More than 800,000, mainly Tutsis, were slaughtered in 1994. France was accused of complicity because of its ties with the then Rwandan government. President Kagame praised Emmanuel Macron's humanity regarding the memory of genocide.
1: That was the world news from the BBC in London. 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

0: Coming up now, the local and national news, sponsored by the Speak Easy Language School, bringing Thai lessons one-on-one to you anywhere in the world.
1: Yesterday may have been a Buddhist holiday, and tomorrow marks the birthday of Her Majesty the Queen. But for many Thais, today is the real bonus, the bridge between the two. And that means a five-day weekend for a large number of people across the country. The government has announced nationwide celebrations to mark the fourth cycle birthday anniversary of Her Majesty the Queen. Organised through the Prime Minister's office and supported by agencies across the nation, events are taking place in Bangkok and every province, with ceremonies, displays and community activities planned throughout the holiday period. For tourism regions such as Pattaya, the extended break is expected to bring a welcome boost in business, with hotels, restaurants and attractions all anticipating a busy few days ahead. A 68-year-old Canadian man has been arrested in Prachuap Kiri Khan over allegations that he sexually assaulted a teenage student during private mathematics tuition sessions held at her family home last year. The man, who previously worked at a school in the northeast and is believed to have held a senior position there, told investigators he had only travelled south following a disagreement with his girlfriend. He denied suggestions that he had deliberately fled the area to avoid prosecution. Police, however, say their investigation revealed that he had already been questioned regarding the allegations before selling off his assets and relocating. The victim was just 15 years old at the time of the alleged offences. Following his arrest, officers examined his mobile phone and reportedly found a large quantity of pornographic material stored on the device. He remains in custody while legal proceedings continue. In an unrelated education case, authorities in Bangkok raided a private school after receiving reports that it had been operating without the necessary licenses. Inspectors found five foreign nationals working as teachers and also discovered that the school itself allegedly lacked proper authorization to operate. Investigators say the school had been advertising for students and promoting a foreign curriculum, despite not holding the required approvals. Further inquiries are underway. Perhaps the unluckiest Criminal of the Week award goes to a would-be gold shop robber in Samut Prakan. The man entered a gold shop intending to carry out a robbery, but quickly discovered that the staff had quietly locked the premises and prevented him from escaping while police were called. That alone would have ended badly for him. But officers soon discovered that he was already facing financial problems after causing a road traffic accident and being ordered to compensate the other party. Apparently unable to find the money, he had instead decided that robbing a gold shop was the solution. It wasn't. He now faces criminal charges and still owes the original compensation as well. Closer to home, police and officers from the Department of Special Investigation carried out a raid on a walking street venue during the early hours of yesterday morning. The target was a newly opened Indian-themed pub located near Walking Street itself. At around 3 o'clock in the morning, officers entered the premises and found the venue still operating, with large numbers of customers inside, predominantly Indian tourists accompanied by Thai female patrons. The lights were turned on, the music stopped, and a full inspection followed. Authorities found that the Indian staff working at the venue all possessed valid work permits. However, attention quickly turned to the stage performers. Checks revealed that five dancers were foreign nationals rather than Thai citizens. One was from Uzbekistan, three were Russian nationals, and one was from Georgia. All five were escorted to Pattaya police station for further questioning regarding their employment status and work authorization. The venue itself is also being investigated over licensing issues. And with today and tomorrow both holidays for many people, Pattaya is expected to see heavier than normal traffic throughout the city. Hotels are reporting strong occupancy levels, restaurants are preparing for busy evenings, and local businesses are hoping for a healthy injection of holiday spending before the quieter low season really begins to take hold. So if you're heading out onto the roads, allow a little extra time and perhaps a little extra patience as well. And finally, the weather. If this forecast sounds familiar, that's because it almost is. Mostly cloudy conditions remain, with the chance of showers developing later tonight. Temperatures reaching around 34 degrees this afternoon, dropping to 28 overnight, and humidity remaining high enough to remind us all that the rainy season is definitely trying to arrive.
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2: BBC News with Govinda Gill. President Trump has signed an executive order setting up a voluntary scheme for tech firms to share their AI models with government ahead of their release. It calls for government agencies to work with players across the industry to vet new AI models. Our North America technology correspondent Lily Jamali has more.
3: The executive order is considered a downsized version of a previous one that President Trump had been due to sign in recent weeks. Both versions aim to deal with rising concerns about cybersecurity threats brought on by increasingly sophisticated AI models. An earlier draft of President Trump's executive order called for a voluntary government review lasting up to 90 days, too long for industry allies who reportedly pushed to scuttle it. The AI directive signed on Tuesday calls for less scrutiny. Departments including the Treasury and Defense will now be able to test models with developers for up to 30 days before release.
2: The U.S. Secretary of State Marco Rubio has told Congress that the Trump administration will re-engage with the Global Vaccine Alliance, Gavi, as an Ebola outbreak spreads in Central Africa. Bernd de Boosman reports.
4: Speaking to the Senate Foreign Relations Committee on Capitol Hill, Rubio said that a decision to re-engage had been made several weeks ago. The Trump administration said last year that it would withhold U.S. funding for Gavi, reportedly because of concerns about vaccines held by Health Secretary Robert F. Kennedy Jr. The decision prompted considerable alarm among lawmakers, some of whom sent a letter urging Rubio to restore $600 million in previously allocated funds for Gavi, which helps countries purchase and administer vaccines.
2: The head of the World Health Organization says border closures and travel restrictions are slowing the delivery of vital supplies to Eastern Democratic Republic of Congo, where authorities are battling an Ebola outbreak. Tedros Adhanom Ghebreyesus has called for unhindered access for health workers, humanitarian staff and essential equipment to support the emergency response. A controversial bill that could extend presidential terms in Zimbabwe has passed its first reading in Parliament. Critics say the changes would weaken democratic institutions and concentrate power in their presidency. Shingo Nyoka reports.
5: The bill was briefly introduced to MPs in its initial reading on Tuesday. It will go through a second reading on Wednesday, when parliamentarians will debate the merits of more than a dozen amendments. The most contentious clauses propose allowing President Mnangagwa and the MPs to stay in office until 2030 and changing the presidential vote from a public to parliamentary-based process. Critics, including major church and human rights groups, say the changes are unconstitutional and require a referendum. The bill will need at least two-thirds of the votes in both houses of parliament to pass.
2: BBC News. Diplomats from Israel and Lebanon have been meeting in Washington for a fourth round of talks as Israeli forces continue to carry out strikes in southern Lebanon. Israel says the attacks are in response to ceasefire violations by Hezbollah. An agreement reached on Monday between Israel and the US halted Israeli attacks on the Lebanese capital, Beirut. The UN refugee agencies warned that a fall in humanitarian funding could significantly worsen conditions for more than a million Rohingya refugees in Bangladesh. A spokesman for the agency said generous support had been critical in meeting the basic needs and providing protection to the refugees who fled violence from neighbouring Myanmar over the years. A flesh-eating fly that poses a serious threat to cattle has been found in Mexico, just 40 kilometres from the US border. The detection of the New World screwworm in a five-year-old goat is the closest confirmed case to the US since it was eradicated there decades ago. Here's our Global Affairs reporter, Joanna Keane.
6: The New World screwworm isn't a worm at all, but a parasitic fly that feeds off warm-blooded animals and, in rare cases, humans. The animal can die if the fly is not detected. The progress of the screwworm through Central America and Mexico has been closely monitored, amid fears it could cause millions of dollars of damage to the US beef industry. The US Agriculture Secretary Brooke Rollins said immediate quarantine procedures would be put in place if the pest was discovered on the US side of the border.
2: France's President Macron and his Rwandan counterpart Paul Kagame have unveiled a memorial in Paris dedicated to the victims of Rwanda's genocide. More than 800,000, mainly Tutsis, were slaughtered in 1994. France was accused of complicity because of its ties with the then Rwandan government. President Kagame praised Emmanuel Macron's...
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0: If you are not one of the people of Patea to switch to the best station from the city, now is the time. 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
1: Coming up now, the local and national news, sponsored by the Speak Easy Language School, bringing Thai lessons one-on-one to you anywhere in the world.
2: Yesterday may have been a Buddhist holiday, and tomorrow marks the birthday of Her Majesty the Queen. But for many Thais, today is the real bonus, the bridge between the two. And that means a five-day weekend for a large number of people across the country. The government has announced nationwide celebrations to mark the fourth cycle birthday anniversary of Her Majesty the Queen. Organized through the Prime Minister's office and supported by agencies across the nation, events are taking place in Bangkok and every province, with ceremonies, displays and community activities planned throughout the holiday period. For tourism regions such as Pattaya, the extended break is expected to bring a welcome boost in business, with hotels, restaurants and attractions all anticipating a busy few days ahead. A 68-year-old Canadian man has been arrested in Prachuap Kiri Khan over allegations that he sexually assaulted a teenage student during private mathematics tuition sessions held at her family home last year. The man, who previously worked at a school in the northeast and is believed to have held a senior position there, told investigators he had only travelled south following a disagreement with his girlfriend. He denied suggestions that he had deliberately fled the area to avoid prosecution. Police, however, say their investigation revealed that he had already been questioned regarding the allegations before selling off his assets and relocating. The victim was just 15 years old at the time of the alleged offences. Following his arrest, officers examined his mobile phone and reportedly found a large quantity of pornographic material stored on the device. He remains in custody while legal proceedings continue. In an unrelated education case, authorities in Bangkok raided a private school after receiving reports that it had been operating without the necessary licenses. Inspectors found five foreign nationals working as teachers and also discovered that the school itself allegedly lacked proper authorization to operate. Investigators say the school had been advertising for students and promoting a foreign curriculum, despite not holding the required approvals. Further inquiries are underway. Perhaps the unluckiest criminal of the week award goes to a would-be gold shop robber in Samut Prakan. The man entered a gold shop intending to carry out a robbery, but quickly discovered that the staff had quietly locked the premises and prevented him from escaping while police were called. That alone would have ended badly for him. But officers soon discovered that he was already facing financial problems after causing a road traffic accident and being ordered to compensate the other party. Apparently unable to find the money, he had instead decided that robbing a gold shop was the solution. It wasn't. He now faces criminal charges and still owes the original compensation as well. Closer to home, police and officers from the Department of Special Investigation carried out a raid on a walking street venue during the early hours of yesterday morning. The target was a newly opened Indian-themed pub located near Walking Street itself. At around 3 o'clock in the morning, officers entered the premises and found the venue still operating, with large numbers of customers inside, predominantly Indian tourists accompanied by Thai female patrons. The lights were turned on, the music stopped, and a full inspection followed. Authorities found that the Indian staff working at the venue all possessed valid work permits. However, attention quickly turned to the stage performers. Checks revealed that five dancers were foreign nationals rather than Thai citizens. One was from Uzbekistan, three were Russian nationals, and one was from Georgia. All five were escorted to Pattaya Police Station for further questioning regarding their employment status and work authorization. The venue itself is also being investigated over licensing issues. And with today and tomorrow both holidays for many people, Pattaya is expected to see heavier than normal traffic throughout the city. Hotels are reporting strong occupancy levels, restaurants are preparing for busy evenings, and local businesses are hoping for a healthy injection of holiday spending before the quieter low season really begins to take hold. So if you're heading out onto the roads, allow a little extra time and perhaps a little extra patience as well. And finally, the weather. If this forecast sounds familiar, that's because it almost is. Mostly cloudy conditions remain, with the chance of showers developing later tonight. Temperatures reaching around 34 degrees this afternoon, dropping to 28 overnight, and humidity remaining high enough to remind us all that the rainy season is definitely trying to arrive.
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2: BBC News with Govinda Gill. President Trump has signed an executive order setting up a voluntary scheme for tech firms to share their AI models with government ahead of their release. It calls for government agencies to work with players across the industry to vet new AI models. Lily Jamali is in San Francisco.
3: The executive order is considered a downsized version of a previous one that President Trump had been due to sign in recent weeks. Both versions aim to deal with rising concerns about cybersecurity threats brought on by increasingly sophisticated AI models. An earlier draft of President Trump's executive order called for a voluntary government review lasting up to 90 days, too long for industry allies who reportedly pushed to scuttle it. The AI directive signed on Tuesday calls for less scrutiny. Departments including the Treasury and Defense will now be able to test models with developers for up to 30 days before release.
2: The U.S. Secretary of State Marco Rubio has told Congress that the Trump administration will re-engage with the global vaccine alliance Gavi amid the Ebola outbreak in Central Africa. Gavi helps developing countries purchase and administer vaccines. The White House had blocked funding because of concerns expressed by Health Secretary Robert Kennedy Jr., a known vaccine critic. Diplomats from Israel and Lebanon have been meeting in Washington for a fourth round of talks as Israeli forces continued to carry out strikes in southern Lebanon. Israel says the attacks are in response to ceasefire violations by Hezbollah. Lebanon's Deputy Prime Minister Tariq Mitri said Israel was using the disarming of Hezbollah as an excuse for its operations against Lebanon.
4: Israel has conducted a war on Gaza to disarm Hamas. It's been 2.5 years that they disarm Hamas. I don't think the war that Israel has launched on us is the way to disarm Hezbollah, nor can we do that in a short period of time.
2: The UN refugee agencies warned a fall in humanitarian funding could significantly worsen conditions for more than a million Rohingya refugees in Bangladesh. A spokesman for the agency said generous support had been critical in meeting the basic needs and providing protection to the refugees who fled from neighbouring Myanmar over the years. Ambarasan Ethiarajan has more details.
5: Last month, the UN launched an appeal for $710 million to fund food, shelter, healthcare, education and protection services for the displaced Rohingya population this year. However, the appeal still remains only about 60% funded. The agency's appeal comes amid growing global instability and competing humanitarian crises that have stretched aid budgets worldwide. Agencies say life in the Rohingya camps in Bangladesh's Cox's Bazar area remains bleak.
2: BBC News. Hungary's new Prime Minister, Peter Modja, says he's ready to meet Ukraine's President Volodymyr Zelensky as soon as next week, potentially opening a new chapter in the fraught relationship between the two countries. Speaking in Germany, he said a condition would be an improvement in human rights of the Hungarian minority in Ukraine, a long-standing grievance. At least 18 people have been killed in drone strikes in Sudan's North Kordofan. Emergency lawyers, a group tracking abuses in the war, say two civilian vehicles were hit while travelling from Umbadr to Amul. The group did not say who was responsible for the attack. The British Prime Minister Keir Starmer has said he felt sick watching harrowing body cam footage of a police handcuffing an 18-year-old man as he lay dying. The victim, Henry Novak, had repeatedly told officers he'd been stabbed and couldn't breathe, but his killer, a Sikh man, had falsely claimed he'd been racially abused by Mr. Novak. Keir Starmer said he welcomed a review by the Independent Office for Police Conduct into the incident.
6: It is absolutely right that the IOPC are looking at this. There are clearly serious questions that need to be addressed, not least how accusations of racism inform the decision-making in this case. But my thoughts, I'm sure the thoughts of everybody in the country, are with Henry's family. His life has been stolen.
2: A flesh-eating fly that poses a serious threat to cattle has been found in Mexico, just 40 kilometres from the US border. The detection of the New World screwworm in a 5-year-old goat is the closest confirmed case to the US since it was eradicated there decades ago. There are fears the parasitic fly could cause millions of dollars of damage to the US beef industry. That's the very latest world news from the BBC.
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0: Coming up now, the local and national news, sponsored by the Speak Easy Language School, bringing Thai lessons one-on-one to you anywhere in the world.
1: Yesterday may have been a Buddhist holiday, and tomorrow marks the birthday of Her Majesty the Queen. But for many Thais, today is the real bonus, the bridge between the two. And that means a five-day weekend for a large number of people across the country. The government has announced nationwide celebrations to mark the fourth cycle birthday anniversary of Her Majesty the Queen. Organized through the Prime Minister's office and supported by agencies across the nation, events are taking place in Bangkok and every province, with ceremonies, displays and community activities planned throughout the holiday period. For tourism regions such as Pattaya, the extended break is expected to bring a welcome boost in business, with hotels, restaurants and attractions all anticipating a busy few days ahead. A 68-year-old Canadian man has been arrested in Prachuap Kiri Khan over allegations that he sexually assaulted a teenage student during private mathematics tuition sessions held at her family home last year. The man, who previously worked at a school in the northeast and is believed to have held a senior position there, told investigators he had only travelled south following a disagreement with his girlfriend. He denied suggestions that he had deliberately fled the area to avoid prosecution. Police, however, say their investigation revealed that he had already been questioned regarding the allegations before selling off his assets and relocating. The victim was just 15 years old at the time of the alleged offences. Following his arrest, officers examined his mobile phone and reportedly found a large quantity of pornographic material stored on the device. He remains in custody while legal proceedings continue. In an unrelated education case, authorities in Bangkok raided a private school after receiving reports that it had been operating without the necessary licenses. Inspectors found five foreign nationals working as teachers and also discovered that the school itself allegedly lacked proper authorization to operate. Investigators say the school had been advertising for students and promoting a foreign curriculum, despite not holding the required approvals. Further inquiries are underway. Perhaps the unluckiest criminal of the week award goes to a would-be gold shop robber in Samut Prakan. The man entered a gold shop intending to carry out a robbery, but quickly discovered that the staff had quietly locked the premises and prevented him from escaping while police were called. That alone would have ended badly for him. But officers soon discovered that he was already facing financial problems after causing a road traffic accident and being ordered to compensate the other party. Apparently unable to find the money, he had instead decided that robbing a gold shop was the solution. It wasn't. He now faces criminal charges and still owes the original compensation as well. Closer to home, police and officers from the Department of Special Investigation carried out a raid on a walking street venue during the early hours of yesterday morning. The target was a newly opened Indian-themed pub located near Walking Street itself. At around 3 o'clock in the morning, officers entered the premises and found the venue still operating, with large numbers of customers inside, predominantly Indian tourists accompanied by Thai female patrons. The lights were turned on, the music stopped, and a full inspection followed. Authorities found that the Indian staff working at the venue all possessed valid work permits. However, attention quickly turned to the stage performers. Checks revealed that five dancers were foreign nationals rather than Thai citizens. One was from Uzbekistan, three were Russian nationals, and one was from Georgia. All five were escorted to Pattaya Police Station for further questioning regarding their employment status and work authorization. The venue itself is also being investigated over licensing issues. And with today and tomorrow both holidays for many people, Pattaya is expected to see heavier than normal traffic throughout the city. Hotels are reporting strong occupancy levels, restaurants are preparing for busy evenings, and local businesses are hoping for a healthy injection of holiday spending before the quieter low season really begins to take hold. So if you're heading out onto the roads, allow a little extra time and perhaps a little extra patience as well. And finally, the weather. If this forecast sounds familiar, that's because it almost is. Mostly cloudy conditions remain, with the chance of showers developing later tonight. Temperatures reaching around 34 degrees this afternoon, dropping to 28 overnight, and humidity remaining high enough to remind us all that the rainy season is definitely trying to arrive.
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3: BBC News with Govinda Gill. President Trump has signed an executive order setting up a voluntary scheme for tech firms to share their AI models with government ahead of their release. It calls for government agencies to work with players across the industry to vet new AI models. Lily Jamali has more details.
4: The executive order is considered a downsized version of a previous one that President Trump had been due to sign in recent weeks. Both versions aim to deal with rising concerns about cybersecurity threats brought on by increasingly sophisticated AI models. An earlier draft of President Trump's executive order called for a voluntary government review lasting up to 90 days, too long for industry allies who reportedly pushed to scuttle it. The AI directive signed on Tuesday calls for less scrutiny. Departments including the Treasury and Defense will now be able to test models with developers for up to 30 days before release.
3: The U.S. Secretary of State Marco Rubio has told Congress that the Trump administration will re-engage with the Global Vaccine Alliance amid the Ebola outbreak in Central Africa. Gavi helps developing countries purchase and administer vaccines. Mr. Rubio was asked by senators whether Health Secretary Robert Kennedy Jr., a known vaccine critic, wanted to give funds to the alliance again.
5: The State Department a few weeks ago made the decision that we were going to re-engage on this issue of Gavi. We'd like to get this issue resolved in an outcome that's acceptable, both to Congress and also to our goals on global health. So I wouldn't use the word defer, but we have certainly allowed him to play a leading role in determining what we're going to do next. But right now we're sort of at a stage where we need to drive this to an outcome.
3: Diplomats from Israel and Lebanon have been meeting in Washington for a fourth round of talks as Israeli forces continue to carry out strikes in southern Lebanon. Israel says the attacks are in response to ceasefire violations by Hezbollah. Addressing reporters in New York, a UN representative in Lebanon, Anandita Filippose, expressed concerns about the conflict's toll on the country.
6: It is a time of deep fear, uncertainty and escalation in Lebanon. Despite the ceasefire that's in place, the hostilities have not stopped. People across Lebanon, particularly women and girls, are facing appalling levels of violence, displacement, and human loss. Just yesterday, the forced evacuation orders in Beirut and the intense attacks in southern Lebanon added to the vast scale and the level of uncertainty that is creating panic and distress.
3: The UN Refugee Agency has warned that a fall in humanitarian funding could significantly worsen conditions for more than 1 million Rohingya refugees in Bangladesh. A spokesman said generous support had been critical in meeting the basic needs and providing protection to the refugees who fled violence from neighbouring Myanmar over the years. World News from the BBC. Hungary's new Prime Minister Peter Modra says he's ready to meet Ukraine's president as soon as next week, potentially opening a new chapter in the fraught relationship between the two countries. Mr. Modra said a condition would be an improvement in human rights of the Hungarian minority in Ukraine, a long-standing grievance. He's already cleared the way for billions of dollars in frozen EU aid for Kyiv since his landslide victory over Viktor Orban. At least 18 people have been killed in drone strikes in Sudan's North Kordofan. Emergency lawyers, a group tracking abuses in the war, say two civilian vehicles were hit while travelling from Umbadar to Amal. The group did not say who was responsible for the attack. France's President Macron and his Rwandan counterpart Paul Kagame have unveiled a memorial in Paris dedicated to the victims of Rwanda's genocide. More than 800,000, mainly Tutsis, were slaughtered in 1994. France was accused of complicity because of its ties with the then Rwandan government. The French president was speaking at the ceremony.
2: Mais ce monument, s'il est un aboutissement, il n'est pas une fin.
7: Although this monument is an achievement, it's not an end. It's a milestone on a path that we've opened. In recent years, we've collectively worked hard.
3: Mr. Macron acknowledged France's responsibility, saying Paris and its allies didn't have the will to stop the slaughter, but did not issue a formal apology. A flesh-eating fly that poses a serious threat to cattle has been found in Mexico, just 40 kilometres from the US border. The detection of the New World screwworm in a five-year-old goat is the closest confirmed case to the US since it was eradicated there decades ago. There are fears the parasitic fly could cause millions of dollars of damage to the US beef industry. That's the latest.
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0: Coming up now, the local and national news, sponsored by the Speak Easy Language School, bringing Thai lessons one-on-one to you anywhere in the world.
1: Yesterday may have been a Buddhist holiday, and tomorrow marks the birthday of Her Majesty the Queen. But for many Thais, today is the real bonus, the bridge between the two. And that means a five-day weekend for a large number of people across the country. The government has announced nationwide celebrations to mark the fourth cycle birthday anniversary of Her Majesty the Queen. Organized through the Prime Minister's office and supported by agencies across the nation, events are taking place in Bangkok and every province, with ceremonies, displays, and community activities planned throughout the holiday period. For tourism regions such as Pattaya, the extended break is expected to bring a welcome boost in business, with hotels, restaurants, and attractions all anticipating a busy few days ahead. A 68-year-old Canadian man has been arrested in Prachuap Kiri Khan over allegations that he sexually assaulted a teenage student during private mathematics tuition sessions held at her family home last year. The man, who previously worked at a school in the northeast and is believed to have held a senior position there, told investigators he had only traveled south following a disagreement with his girlfriend. He denied suggestions that he had deliberately fled the area to avoid prosecution. Police, however, say their investigation revealed that he had already been questioned regarding the allegations before selling off his assets and relocating. The victim was just 15 years old at the time of the alleged offences. Following his arrest, officers examined his mobile phone and reportedly found a large quantity of pornographic material stored on the device. He remains in custody while legal proceedings continue. In an unrelated education case, authorities in Bangkok raided a private school after receiving reports that it had been operating without the necessary licenses. Inspectors found five foreign nationals working as teachers and also discovered that the school itself allegedly lacked proper authorization to operate. Investigators say the school had been advertising for students and promoting a foreign curriculum, despite not holding the required approvals. Further inquiries are underway. Perhaps the unluckiest criminal of the week award goes to a would-be gold shop robber in Samut Prakan. The man entered a gold shop intending to carry out a robbery, but quickly discovered that the staff had quietly locked the premises and prevented him from escaping while police were called. That alone would have ended badly for him. But officers soon discovered that he was already facing financial problems after causing a road traffic accident and being ordered to compensate the other party. Apparently unable to find the money, he had instead decided that robbing a gold shop was the solution. It wasn't. He now faces criminal charges and still owes the original compensation as well. Closer to home, police and officers from the Department of Special Investigation carried out a raid on a walking street venue during the early hours of yesterday morning. The target was a newly opened Indian-themed pub located near Walking Street itself. At around 3 o'clock in the morning, officers entered the premises and found the venue still operating, with large numbers of customers inside, predominantly Indian tourists accompanied by Thai female patrons. The lights were turned on, the music stopped, and a full inspection followed. Authorities found that the Indian staff working at the venue all possessed valid work permits. However, attention quickly turned to the stage performers. Checks revealed that five dancers were foreign nationals rather than Thai citizens. One was from Uzbekistan, three were Russian nationals, and one was from Georgia. All five were escorted to Pattaya Police Station for further questioning regarding their employment status and work authorization. The venue itself is also being investigated over licensing issues. And with today and tomorrow both holidays for many people, Pattaya is expected to see heavier than normal traffic throughout the city. Hotels are reporting strong occupancy levels, restaurants are preparing for busy evenings, and local businesses are hoping for a healthy injection of holiday spending before the quieter low season really begins to take hold. So if you're heading out onto the roads, allow a little extra time and perhaps a little extra patience as well. And finally, the weather. If this forecast sounds familiar, that's because it almost is. Mostly cloudy conditions remain, with the chance of showers developing later tonight. Temperatures reaching around 34 degrees this afternoon, dropping to 28 overnight, and humidity remaining high enough to remind us all that the rainy season is definitely trying to arrive.
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3: BBC News with Roisin Hasty. President Trump has signed an executive order setting up a voluntary scheme for tech firms to share their AI models with government ahead of their release. It calls for government agencies to work with players across the industry to vet new AI models. Here's Lily Jamali.
4: The executive order is considered a downsized version of a previous one that President Trump had been due to sign in recent weeks. Both versions aim to deal with rising concerns about cybersecurity threats brought on by increasingly sophisticated AI models. An earlier draft of President Trump's executive order called for a voluntary government review lasting up to 90 days, too long for industry allies who reportedly pushed to scuttle it. The AI directive signed on Tuesday calls for less scrutiny. Departments including the Treasury and Defense will now be able to test models with developers for up to 30 days before release.
3: Microsoft has unveiled a new quantum computing chip. It says Myrana 2 is 1,000 times more reliable than its predecessor and will help it create commercially useful quantum machines by 2029. Microsoft is in a race with other firms to develop quantum technology, which has the potential to solve problems that conventional computers can't handle. Our technology editor Zoe Kleinman reports.
5: The aim is that one day quantum computers will help solve big problems such as how to get rid of microplastics and come up with formulas for new fertilisers to help farmers grow more food. It's a multi-million pound industry already, although nobody has a powerful model yet. Microsoft says Majorana 2 brings it closer to having a scalable working machine in 2029. This would currently make the tech giant a world leader in the quantum space, unless another company beats them to it.
3: The US Secretary of State Marco Rubio has told Congress that the Trump administration will re-engage with the Global Vaccine Alliance amid the Ebola outbreak in Central Africa. The alliance, known as Gavi, helps developing countries purchase and administer vaccines. The White House had blocked $600 million in funding because of concerns expressed by Health Secretary Robert Kennedy Jr., a known vaccine critic. Marco Rubio has told Congress that Venezuela needs a government that is chosen through free and fair elections. But he said conditions for these to be held still had to be created and that the stabilization process, as he put it, was continuing.
6: In order for it to be a long-term and investable place that can attract the kind of capital and interest and normalize the way their economy works, they will need to have a government that is legitimately in place through elections. But you have to create the conditions for that. Those conditions include free and open media. We've seen independent journalism operating again in Venezuela. That's been a positive. You need to give space and time for political parties to organize and prepare and position themselves to participate in those elections.
3: The US military ousted Nicolas Maduro in January. World News from the BBC. Diplomats from Israel and Lebanon have been meeting in Washington for a fourth round of talks as Israeli forces continue to carry out strikes in southern Lebanon. Israel says the attacks are in response to ceasefire violations by Hezbollah. The UN Refugee Agency has warned that a fall in humanitarian funding could significantly worsen conditions for more than a million Rohingya refugees in Bangladesh. A spokesman for the agency said generous support had been critical in meeting the basic needs of the refugees who fled violence from neighbouring Myanmar over the years. Ambrosan Etirajan has more details.
7: Agencies say life in the Rohingya camps in Bangladesh's Cox's Bazar area remains bleak. Overcrowded and fragile, the settlements face constant threats from extreme weather, disease and insecurity. Last month, the UN launched an appeal for $710 million to fund food, shelter, healthcare, education and protection services for the displaced Rohingya population this year. However, the appeal still remains only about 60% funded.
3: There's been an angry protest in the English city of Southampton over the police treatment of a student who was murdered last year. Henry Novak was handcuffed and arrested as he lay dying after being stabbed, despite telling officers he couldn't breathe. His killer, a Sikh man, had falsely accused Novak of racism. The Trump administration is dismantling a network of hundreds of deep-sea scientific instruments in the Atlantic and the Pacific Oceans critical to climate research. The Ocean Observatory's initiative, worth more than $360 million, was put in place a decade ago to monitor coastal environments, marine ecosystems and powerful currents that affect climate change. Scientists say the move reflects a lack of understanding of scientific value and a lot of expertise in data.
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Have you noticed? You won't lose me. I'm always here. 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
1: Coming up now, the local and national news, sponsored by the Speak Easy Language School, bringing Thai lessons one-on-one to you anywhere in the world.
2: Yesterday may have been a Buddhist holiday, and tomorrow marks the birthday of Her Majesty the Queen. But for many Thais, today is the real bonus, the bridge between the two. And that means a five-day weekend for a large number of people across the country. The government has announced nationwide celebrations to mark the fourth cycle birthday anniversary of Her Majesty the Queen. Organised through the Prime Minister's office and supported by agencies across the nation, events are taking place in Bangkok and every province, with ceremonies, displays and community activities planned throughout the holiday period. For tourism regions such as Pattaya, the extended break is expected to bring a welcome boost in business, with hotels, restaurants and attractions all anticipating a busy few days ahead. A 68-year-old Canadian man has been arrested in Prachuap Kiri Khan over allegations that he sexually assaulted a teenage student during private mathematics tuition sessions held at her family home last year. The man, who previously worked at a school in the northeast and is believed to have held a senior position there, told investigators he had only travelled south following a disagreement with his girlfriend. He denied suggestions that he had deliberately fled the area to avoid prosecution. Police, however, say their investigation revealed that he had already been questioned regarding the allegations before selling off his assets and relocating. The victim was just 15 years old at the time of the alleged offences. Following his arrest, officers examined his mobile phone and reportedly found a large quantity of pornographic material stored on the device. He remains in custody while legal proceedings continue. In an unrelated education case, authorities in Bangkok raided a private school after receiving reports that it had been operating without the necessary licenses. Inspectors found five foreign nationals working as teachers and also discovered that the school itself allegedly lacked proper authorization to operate. Investigators say the school had been advertising for students and promoting a foreign curriculum, despite not holding the required approvals. Further inquiries are underway. Perhaps the unluckiest criminal of the week award goes to a would-be gold shop robber in Samut Prakan. The man entered a gold shop intending to carry out a robbery, but quickly discovered that the staff had quietly locked the premises and prevented him from escaping while police were called. That alone would have ended badly for him. But officers soon discovered that he was already facing financial problems after causing a road traffic accident and being ordered to compensate the other party. Apparently unable to find the money, he had instead decided that robbing a gold shop was the solution. It wasn't. He now faces criminal charges and still owes the original compensation as well. Closer to home, police and officers from the Department of Special Investigation carried out a raid on a walking street venue during the early hours of yesterday morning. The target was a newly opened Indian-themed pub located near Walking Street itself. At around 3 o'clock in the morning, officers entered the premises and found the venue still operating, with large numbers of customers inside, predominantly Indian tourists accompanied by Thai female patrons. The lights were turned on, the music stopped, and a full inspection followed. Authorities found that the Indian staff working at the venue all possessed valid work permits. However, attention quickly turned to the stage performers. Checks revealed that five dancers were foreign nationals rather than Thai citizens. One was from Uzbekistan, three were Russian nationals, and one was from Georgia. All five were escorted to Pattaya police station for further questioning regarding their employment status and work authorization. The venue itself is also being investigated over licensing issues. And with today and tomorrow both holidays for many people, Pattaya is expected to see heavier than normal traffic throughout the city. Hotels are reporting strong occupancy levels, restaurants are preparing for busy evenings, and local businesses are hoping for a healthy injection of holiday spending before the quieter low season really begins to take hold. So if you're heading out onto the roads, allow a little extra time and perhaps a little extra patience as well. And finally, the weather. If this forecast sounds familiar, that's because it almost is. Mostly cloudy conditions remain, with the chance of showers developing later tonight. Temperatures reaching around 34 degrees this afternoon, dropping to 28 overnight, and humidity remaining high enough to remind us all that the rainy season is definitely trying to arrive.
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2: BBC News with Roisin Hasty. The US Acting Attorney General Todd Blanche has confirmed that he's dropping a plan to create a $1.8 billion fund to compensate people who claim they were victims of unfair political prosecution. The decision follows a revolt among Republicans in Congress who saw the fund as an ethical and political disaster.
3: We're not moving forward with the fund, but we are not moving forward with the fund, period. The reasons for the fund is something that President Trump talked about for a long time, which is the fact that there were a lot of people in this country who had their government weaponized against them. The reasons for the fund, I think, remain as important as they were before, but we are not moving forward with the fund.
2: Critics say the so-called anti-weaponization fund could be used to reward Trump loyalists. Microsoft has unveiled a new quantum computing chip, Myrana 2, which is reported to be 1,000 times more reliable than its predecessor. It will help create commercially useful quantum machines by 2029. With the help of AI, Microsoft found that using lead rather than aluminium in the chips achieved a huge improvement in performance. However, some argue that Microsoft hasn't released enough data to verify these claims. The US Secretary of State Marco Rubio has told Congress that the Trump administration will re-engage with the Global Vaccine Alliance amid the Ebola outbreak in Central Africa. Gavi helps developing countries purchase and administer vaccines. Mr. Rubio was asked by senators whether the US was committed to using the $2 billion that Congress had appropriated for global health to actually help fund global health security.
4: We do fund global health security beyond Gavi, by the way, and we have a new agreement with the UN as well that they're very happy with. The Global Fund, we've hit our cap. We are at our 33%. We've actually been able to attract additional donors from around the world to contribute to it. On this specific item, I would say we intend to get this resolved. We want to get this resolved. It's an
2: Good.
4: Important
2: Thank
4: part
2: you.
4: Of our matrix.
2: There's been an angry protest in the English city of Southampton over the police treatment of a student who was murdered last year. Henry Novak was handcuffed and arrested as he lay dying after being stabbed. A Sikh man had falsely accused Novak of racism. The case has shocked the country, with right-wing parties saying it's revealed a two-tier approach to policing based on race. Rob Watson has more details.
5: The row that's erupted is really where the British policing has swung from being, I mean, I'm putting this all very crudely, from being essentially over the years, you know, a bit racist, that you wouldn't get the same kind of justice if you weren't white as if you were white, to going completely the other way. And that is that, you know, that the biggest concern the police had in this case and another case, the argument goes, is, oh my goodness, we don't want to be accused of being racist. And all the politicians have piled in.
2: World News from the BBC. Diplomats from Israel and Lebanon have been meeting in Washington for a fourth round of talks as Israeli forces continue to carry out strikes in southern Lebanon. Israel says the attacks are in response to ceasefire violations by Hezbollah. But Mahmoud Qomati, a member of Hezbollah's political council in Lebanon, denies that there is a ceasefire.
6: First of all, there was no agreement. But President Trump announced that yesterday, before the start of the current talks in Washington. That was a result of Iranian pressure to block strikes on Al-Dahya in southern Beirut. There was no ceasefire agreement, just the protection of Al-Dahya.
2: The Trump administration is dismantling a network of hundreds of deep-sea scientific instruments in the Atlantic and the Pacific Oceans, critical to climate research. The Ocean Observatories Initiative was put in place a decade ago to monitor coastal environments, marine ecosystems, and powerful currents that affect global climate. The U.S. National Science Foundation says it will begin sending ships this month to remove more than 900 instruments. A flesh-eating fly that poses a serious threat to cattle has been found in Mexico, just 40 kilometres from the US border. The New World screwworm is in a five-year-old goat is the closest confirmed case to the US since it was eradicated 3 decades ago. There are fears it could cause damage to the US beef industry. France's President Emmanuel Macron and his Rwandan counterpart Paul Kagame have unveiled a memorial in Paris dedicated to the victims of Rwanda's genocide. Some 800,000, mainly Tutsis, were slaughtered more than 30 years ago. France was accused of complicity because of its ties with the then Rwandan government. President Kagame praised Mr. Macron's courage and humanity regarding the memory of the genocide.
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11: Hello, I'm Leanna Byrne, and welcome to Business Daily from the BBC World Service. This is Meet the Founders, where we speak to innovators around the world about the ideas, risks, and realities behind starting a business. Today, a founder tackling a problem many people rarely think about until it becomes urgent. What happens when you simply can't get the medicine you need? In Nigeria, where access to drugs can be inconsistent and fragmented, she's building a company trying to change that, connecting more than 1,000 pharmacies and delivering hundreds of thousands of medicines across the country.
12: A family member of mine needed a simple medical device, so I took him confidently to several pharmacies, and we visited 9, and none of them had it.
11: What followed was a business built from scratch in a challenging market and moments where it nearly didn't survive.
12: We put tears, we put blood, we put everything we could into it, and we had to stop after 12 months.
11: Even after those setbacks, demand for the service grew faster than they could keep up with. Now, she says, the company's future may no longer depend on her.
12: We are clear that it's not about Abimbola. I could exit by the end of this year, and I know that those plans will still continue.
11: That's Abimbola Adebakin, founder of Advantage Health Africa, here on Business Daily from the BBC World Service.
13: Abimbola grew up in Lagos, Nigeria, in a blended faith household with Islam on one side of the family and Christianity on the other. She describes it as a pretty typical middle-class upbringing where education really mattered, but business and side hustles were just part of everyday life too.
12: My dad has always been an entrepreneur. He did say he was in radio at the time, but I didn't meet him at that stage. So I knew him as a businessman. He had business contacts in Germany, Italy, the UK. So we traveled quite a bit with him. My mom was a lecturer, but she always had a side gig. It was either she was dealing in eggs or selling fabric or had a shop. So entrepreneurship has always been in my family.
13: That mix of expectations, a strong focus on education, alongside exposure to different kinds of work, meant that by her teenage years, she was already thinking quite practically about her future.
12: At that stage, it was get a profession, settle down, be, you know, productive. At 16, I was just thinking of my mom's influence, getting into a professional course. It was either medicine or pharmacy, and I scored well for pharmacy, and I went in.
13: After qualifying as a pharmacist in the early 2000s, Abimbola went on to build on that training, later doing an MBA at the University of Lagos and studying at the Joseph Business School in Lagos. She also moved between different parts of the healthcare and business world, shaped in part by a childhood that included frequent travel due to her father's work. That exposed her to different markets early on. It was through all of that that she began to see just how uneven access to medicines really was.
12: Many things added up to me starting, but the most prominent to me is the fact that a family member of mine needed a simple medical device that you would find in a pharmacy if you were over in the UK. So I took him confidently to several pharmacies, and we visited 9, and none of them had it.
13: The moment she points to happened in 2016 when a relative needed a colostomy bag, a basic medical item she assumed would be easy to find. It wasn't.
12: And I thought these were the top pharmacies. I was quite embarrassed. Ultimately, we did find it. And I thought, look, I am so close to medical supplies and medicines, and I couldn't figure this out. Imagine the thousands and the millions of others. So that just prompted me to say, this shouldn't be rocket science. E-commerce had started to take off in Nigeria. Things were on the up and up regarding remote services. And I thought I could put this in for medicines. It hadn't been done before, but I thought I could apply the same logic.
13: Early on in her career, she started looking beyond the day-to-day of pharmacy. She became more invested in how systems work and why they sometimes don't.
12: At a point in time when I started to practice pharmacy, I worked in a company, and after a while, I realized I could start up a community practice, and that was my learning point. The supply side and the challenges in the chaotic drug market influenced my practice in a way that I wasn't proud of. Therefore, I could see that it wasn't a micro-level issue. There were more macro-level issues across the sector. There were issues regarding drug supply, logistics, procurement, payments, people. So those issues, they looked familiar because I'd done a master's in business admin and I understood organizational behavior and strategy. And I realized that, no, there has to be a different way. We need to build institutions. We need to build systems and structures in a manner that would serve the industry, not just one organization.
13: Abimbola set up Advantage Health Africa in 2017 at a time when e-commerce in Nigeria was still finding its feet and getting medicines delivered wasn't something most people expected. But she wasn't just thinking about individual orders. She wanted to build something that could work across the whole system.
12: What we do is to make sure medicines get to people at the very last mile, across cities, towns, villages, all across Nigeria. And therefore, aggregating pharmacies and using their supply or their inventory as our supply side was the first leg of work. So the first few months had me networking, meeting with associations, meeting with people who could connect the dots and see the bigger vision. That was interesting. It was very uncharted period, and I was bootstrapping. So it was a period of a lot of legwork and digging deep.
13: And bootstrapping is essentially when you're self-funding, right?
12: Yes, I self-funded.
13: That must have been hard too.
12: Looking back, yes, you would say it was hard. Well, at the minute, it seemed essential. I was driven to prove a point and I just did what needed to be done.
13: What was your first customer and how did that all go? Did you learn from that?
12: The very first product that we launched was My Medicines. And My Medicines is an aggregated online pharmacy. And just getting someone to say, oh, bring medicines to me remotely, it was awesome. And of course, one of us, a pharmacist, went to deliver. And he went and put it up on WhatsApp groups that, oh, a pharmacist delivered medicines to me. I couldn't get out. You know, I was having a tummy ache and I was really upset and weak and a pharmacist delivered. And, you know, so he was thrilled. That was exhilarating for us.
13: And were there any points where it was a challenge for you and you had to pivot or you just had to change tact or you learned things from your customers that you didn't realize?
12: Lena, I think every month I wanted to give up. I thought, oh, this is too hard. I had a nice corporate job, high-paying job, and I almost wanted to go back all the time. But this looked so essential. It looked like it was something promising that could get medicines to people. And we just kept giving it, kept giving it. I had staff that some were volunteers. I couldn't pay salaries at the early stages. I gave stipends and, you know, just meal tickets and things just to get things moving. But eventually it paid off for us.
13: You're listening to Meet the Founders from Business Daily on the BBC World Service. I'm Leanna Byrne. Today I'm speaking to Abimbola Adebakin, founder of Advantage Health Africa, a company working to improve access to medicines across Nigeria. For millions of people, getting hold of basic drugs isn't always straightforward, with gaps in supply, pricing and trust across the system. So as her business began to grow, she started testing new ways to connect those pharmacies, including one idea that didn't go to plan.
12: Nigeria, as well as many other African countries, we don't have large chains of pharmacies. And if you step back and look at chains, they offer you several benefits, especially having a big buying power. And I thought it was important to have chains, but still make them asset light. So the model was to launch a franchise of independent pharmacies all across Nigeria. And we got up to 60 at the time. 60 pharmacies that decided to join and be one brand, and we would run the engine behind. Unfortunately, we couldn't build the tech quickly enough. We couldn't fund the operations and so on. So my team, we found ourselves sweating. We put tears, we put blood, we put everything we could into it, and we had to stop after 12 months.
13: Was there anything about that project, I guess, that you took on, that you look back on and say, there are certain reasons why this didn't work? Was it to do with the bricks and mortar? Was it just the wrong timing to have consumers moved on? They're working differently, perhaps, after the pandemic?
12: I think there were so many things we could not have imagined. So you could call it wrong timing, but it just happened. I think secondly, it showed me that brick and mortar was still not yet ready to integrate. Even if you were willing, there were hurdles to cross with inventory and the sheer volume of work needed in all the processes across pharmacies that we hadn't anticipated clearly. In doing it, I think technology would have been great if it had been built, but what we built didn't work and we had to go back to the drawing board.
13: And I'm sure you had to let people go as well. That's not easy.
12: That was painful. So we got them together, came from all over the country because we had a dispersed workforce. We brought them together. We shared some capacity building and then trained them and let them go with 3 months notice and 2 months salary. You know, we tried to make sure it was soft. We reabsorbed a couple. But I think that the way we let them go was humane because I knew it was no fault of theirs and they also understood it was no fault of ours.
13: Talk to me about, you know, in Nigeria at the moment and the pharmacy industry there. What are the challenges that you're trying to overcome right now? And is there any opportunities that you feel that your business isn't necessarily taking advantage of?
12: So there are opportunities all across the value chain. And I think the way we have run a hybrid model where we have both digital solutions and physical pharmaceutical distribution, and to me, that's the right model for now. I would love, of course, to be more 50-50 digital versus physical, because that's the way to go. Combine your business model in such a way that you create a platform. When you have a platform, all sorts of magic can happen in there. And so that's where we're still tilting towards. Where there's a platform, there are payments, there's the technology, there's cloud infrastructure in place, there's a marketplace, you know, and there's physical pharmaceutical products available that are genuine and are well-priced. So that whole mix looks clumsy from the outside. But for those of us playing within, we know it's so clear and it looks so doable in the next few years.
13: When it comes to pharmaceuticals, one of the big themes these days is how a lot of countries want to be self-reliant. They don't want to import, but Nigeria imports a lot, doesn't it?
12: Yes, Nigeria imports a lot. There is a huge policy drive now to ensure that we manufacture as much as possible within. We are very close to that side of the value chain. We have a distribution arm right now that is doing fantastically well, and we have seen that it's actually a better opportunity to come from distribution into manufacturing than from manufacturing into distribution. So we're looking towards that in the next few years.
13: Is that something your company would be actively involved in?
12: Absolutely.
13: Oh, right, okay. Yeah. Any plans in that space? Would you be putting any of your money into development and that side of the business?
12: We're already trying that. We've already invested a lot in the technical plans, the financial plans, the business plans. And we have a partner that has already invested or committed a building. So now what we're doing is fundraising to ensure that the production kicks off in the next 18 to 24 months.
13: Is there any particular types of drugs that would work with best?
12: So we're aiming for a niche area. There are some gaps that have opened up opportunities for us from the exit of a few multinationals, and we've identified some products that are needed for chronic illnesses and scarce presently.
13: So it sounds like you're scaling. So are you looking for funding?
12: Oh, absolutely.
13: Always.
12: not always.
13: Oh, yeah. No.
12: Let me be careful there. Not always. But because we're scaling and expanding our reach, we understand that there's funding available to support the kind of work we are aiming to do. Because we've proven ourselves as credible. We've been in over $1 million revenue for more than 5 years. And we know that certainly we can scale this into multi-millions.
13: Your business today looks very different from when you started. So after the failures, the pivots, what is the biggest lesson you've learned about when to change course and when to hold your ground?
12: I had to change course along the way to a hybrid model with Advantage Pharma being the pharmaceutical distribution arm. And someone told me, look, Abimbola, your investors, your board, they would get off your back if you begin to make profit and, you know, make the right revenues. And I thought, all right, instead of trying to speak, let me prove. And I proved, and it's, you know, it's paying off. I think more entrepreneurs need to shun or move away from the vanity matrix and really drill down into what makes sense. That's the stage we're at right now. Profitability and scale with the right strategies.
13: And what kind of founder are you? Are you somebody who wants to see it through to the end, that you will be there until you can't? Or would you be happy if somebody came in and say, hey, I'll take over the company from you and you step aside, we'll give you a whole bunch of money?
12: No, I'm not the first. I'm actually the second. And I have been working on a credible succession plan for 5 years now. We have a system in place that would ensure I exit and the company grows further. So a lot of the vision right now is shared and owned by the top management. We are clear that it's not about Abimbola. I could exit by the end of this year, and I know that those plans will still continue.
13: But you're still an entrepreneur, so do you have anything else bubbling in the back of your head? You're saying, I might set something else up.
12: There's so many areas of need. There's so many areas. If you look to the West, there's an aging population that needs some of the solutions that we have commonplace now in Africa. I might begin to think about taking some of our technology and our solutions out West.
13: That's really interesting. You just don't have those fears of like having to start again, do you?
12: No. Now that I know, once you've done it, the fears are quelled. New fears, of course, come up. But you're more confident that I can repeat this. Especially in a, you know, when we deal with hard brick and mortar in Africa, and then you come to a place where you have soft brick and mortar, you smile at the challenges and say, come on, this is doable.
13: Abimbola Adebakan, founder of Advantage Health Africa, a company that connects pharmacies and distributes medicines across Nigeria, was talking to me, Leanna Byrne. That's all from today's edition of Meet the Founders. 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And you can also email us at businessdaily@bbc.co.uk.

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0: It's World Business Report from the BBC World Service. I'm Liana Byrne. We'll hear why artificial intelligence companies are hiring philosophers. Has Jeff Bezos' space company blown up its reputation as well as its rocket? And also what an African billionaire thinks about inequality. But first, could one of America's busiest airports become the latest front in the battle over immigration policy just weeks before the FIFA World Cup? US President Donald Trump's administration says it could pull customs and immigration processing from Newark Airport in New Jersey because local authorities are not cooperating with federal immigration officials. Now, a group representing the U.S. travel industry is warning that could cost the economy billions of dollars. Eric Hansen is Senior Vice President, Head of Government Relations at the U.S. Travel Association there.
3: I think the industry is taking all precautions. They're taking everything seriously. If it does happen, if CBP officers are removed from international airports, I do think we'll see scenes of chaos. There are no viable alternatives to land large numbers of international carriers at reliever airports. We think many flights would be canceled, and we think travelers would be dissuaded from coming to the United States. And so we've got to make sure that that's widely known, and that's what we're doing now. And I think if the administration gets the full picture of chaos that this would create, they're not going to have the incentive to do this.
4: You've put a figure of around $8 billion a year on the economic impact. How do you calculate that? How does that spread to the wider economy?
3: International visitors are among the highest spenders in the American economy. They contribute an average of $4,000 per person to U.S. businesses when they're here, and it makes it one of the U.S. largest exports. When visitors come to America, they see America, they buy America while they're here, so it's critical to our economy. If we were to choke that off, if we were to stop international visitors from coming here to the United States, we would lose billions of dollars as an industry. So that's what that model is based off, the lost spending.
4: Now, the administration would argue that enforcing federal law comes first. So why should economic considerations change that?
3: Well, the U.S. is also under international open skies agreements, which require them to provide open access to airports and to international carriers from other countries. So we already have agreements that are signed that require free and open access to more than 40 nations from around the globe. And so if we were to divert or prevent flights from landing and we wouldn't process international visitors, we'd be in violation of those agreements. So that's just one example of the obligations that the United States has to process international flights arriving at our airports.
4: And of course, we're just weeks away from the FIFA World Cup. How concerned are you that uncertainty around entry into the US could affect travel plans for those international fans coming to watch the games?
3: Well, I think it's important to point out that no action is imminent. And I think it's unlikely that CBP officers would be removed prior to the World Cup. But we can never say never, and we have to make sure that the administration understands the chaos, the travel chaos that this would cause, so that they have every justification not to do a move like this before we're about to welcome the world for a once-in-a-generation event.
4: But is the damage already being done simply by talking about these measures, even if they're never implemented?
3: Well, I think the voices that have been the loudest are those that support it. But there are others in the administration that have grave concerns and, in fact, have said that we should not be doing this before the World Cup or after the World Cup. So I don't think there's a uniform view within the administration. Unfortunately, I think those who are thinking a little more clearly on this often do not have the loudest voices.
4: This proposal is linked to a dispute over immigration enforcement. Now, that is a hot topic in the US at the moment, but do you worry it risks turning airports and international travel into a bargaining chip in wider political arguments in the future?
3: Well, we've seen this with government shutdowns in the United States, where travelers and the travel industry have been used as leverage for unrelated policy goals. We absolutely oppose it. Immigration and visitation are two separate things. And so for the administration to consider using international visitors and American travelers as leverage in an unrelated policy debate is concerning, and it's wrong.
4: Well, what do you think about the claim that local authorities are refusing to cooperate with federal immigration enforcement? And what alternative do you think the administration should pursue if that even is the case?
3: Well, as a a trade association representing the travel industry. We are, you know, not responsible or not involved in discussions related to immigration. We would like to see all parties negotiate in good faith, particularly when it comes to following federal immigration laws so that everyone is in compliance. But again, I think the most concerning thing and where we tend to engage and make our voices loud is where it impacts international travel and domestic travel within the United States. And that's what we're seeing now. These two things should be separate.
4: That was Eric Hansen from the U.S. Travel Association. Now to Florida in the United States, where this happened. That was the moment an uncrewed rocket made by Blue Origin exploded during a hot fire test at Cape Canaveral. No one was injured, but it's another setback for Jeff Bezos' space company just days after it secured a new deal with NASA and weeks after a separate mission ran into trouble. Jeff Bezos described it on social media as a very rough day. So what does this mean for Blue Origin's ambitions to compete with Elon Musk's SpaceX? Earlier, I spoke to the space economist and former NASA engineer Sinead O'Sullivan and began by asking her about the infrastructure challenges the company now faces.
5: Unfortunately, Blue Origin only has one launch pad. So even if they were able to build a new rocket really quickly, they're kind of limited by the fact that they have nowhere to launch it until it could take 12 months or more to rebuild this launch pad. But there is no such thing as normal explosions. I mean, there are 1,000 tons of propellant on this rocket. So it's highly likely if something were to go wrong that you would see, I guess, the images that we saw.
4: Now, has this damaged Blue Origin's reputation if it is the case that there is no normal, these things do happen, but there has been a few cases of it?
5: Yeah, so they've had a programmatic issue so far. So this was supposed to be their fourth launch of New Glenn, which is the rocket that you saw. Now, their first launch was not successful. It did not manage to get the satellites and the payload into the correct orbit. The second one was successful. The third was not. And now we're seeing the fourth one not successful. So there's a lot of trial and error. Now, the question that SpaceX would always ask when they have a launch failure, they say, well, at least we learned something so that we can fix our mistakes. What we're seeing with Blue Origin is that every time it's kind of a different mistake, which is in a way, it's good that they're not repeating mistakes, but it does make you wonder for the next launch, is it going to be another major subsystem that we see that isn't functioning properly? And in the space industry, and especially with launch, the idea of reusability is so important, especially because this rocket does want to eventually carry humans on it.
4: That's a very, very good point. And it makes me wonder, actually, if the company's reputation is somewhat damaged, people are possibly a critical eye on the company. What does that do to its ability to make money?
5: Well, SpaceX is about to IPO, okay? So we have not yet seen fully that any of these launch companies are actually making money. And this is an interesting point in the space economy. The idea was that these reusable rockets would bring launch costs down. That hasn't necessarily translated fully into launch prices coming down. But the economics of this aside, one of the important things to think about is the fact that NASA's entire missions for Artemis, which is to go back to the moon, rely on private sector companies such as SpaceX and Blue Origin. So let's say that Blue Origin's launch cadence is put off by a year because they have to rebuild their entire launch pad. What does this mean for larger government missions that are billions, if not tens of billions of dollars large, if they're postponed essentially permanently by a year here and a year there? And we're seeing at the minute catastrophic slippage of timelines for NASA that are reliant on these private sector kind of explosions that we're seeing frequently.
4: Yeah, I mean, it's just so much money, isn't it? But is this rivalry actually, is it a good thing for the industry overall? Because there is more money going into it now. And even if some people argue these are essentially vanity projects for both Elon Musk and Jeff Bezos.
5: I think a lot of people will kind of have the argument that says SpaceX can do this and they've shown to reliably be able to launch. Why do we need a second provider? But I do think that if you look at the control over the industry, not only the space industry, but now also military and defense, that Elon Musk, who is the kind of controlling director of SpaceX and Starlink, has certainly political appetite to want to have a second company or supplier that can limit the control that Elon Musk has has over now entire industries. So there's always a good reason to have another competitor, even if it is another billionaire. It's certainly useful to limit the power of only having one provider.
4: And everyone loves a rivalry, Sinead, don't they? They love a bit of drama. But would you be able to say one is winning over the other?
5: I think at the minute, yeah, it's clear that SpaceX is more advanced in its R&D commercially. It's got Starlink, so it's not just the launch vehicle. It's just not the space exploration contracts with NASA, but kind of got this massively

0: O'Sullivan. With me now is Peter Jankowskis, Chief Investment Officer at Arbor Financial Services in Chicago. Peter, thanks for joining us.
1: My pleasure.
0: Now, you listened to that. Sinead touched on SpaceX's upcoming IPO. A lot of excitement about that. I'm sure, Peter, you're excited about that yourself. But would that be looming large in Blue Origin's mirrors? They might be a bit jealous.
1: Well, possibly. But again, SpaceX is much more than a space launch company at this point. It includes the XAI portion. It includes Starlink, of course. And there's a lot more to it than just space launch. The space launch portion of the business actually is profitable, but all the other growth areas that are included in it are actually a drag on profit at the moment. I think certainly there is a rivalry there as to who will get to the moon first, but you know, Elon Musk's view has always been, I think, much broader than that of Jeff Bezos.
0: The economics of the space industry, you kind of mentioned there, it's a drag on profits. How do investors view it? Because building rockets is enormously expensive. And as we see from today, every failure can cost hundreds of millions of dollars.
1: Yes, indeed. And certainly it slows the cadence of getting to a point where customers view the rocket as reliable and step up. You know, there's several books out about the early days of SpaceX where as they had failures, they basically had to rebate launch costs to customers and everything else. So it does definitely hurt a business to have these sorts of failures occur.
0: All right, well, let's talk about a few companies that are on the stock exchange. Computer company Dell Technologies, it's been on a big run, hasn't it, Peter? Its shares soared 35% on Friday in New York. What's driving this boom?
1: Well, they've had tremendous growth from their AI server business, but also from their general corporate server business as well. And they, of course, did reach an agreement with the Pentagon here in the United States for supplying Microsoft software for the next 5 years. That was a $10 billion deal. So they're really surging ahead. I think the big thing for them was not so much the revenue numbers, but they upped their profit guidance for next year by about 30%, which is, you know, corresponds exactly to what the stock did today.
0: Wow. It's also helping Michael Dell's net worth too, isn't it? And also Donald Trump's as well.
1: Yes, there certainly has been some people looking at the fact that prior to the announcement of that major Pentagon contract, that Mr. Trump actually bought, or his entities bought, whether he is not supposedly directly involved with those decisions, but
0: yeah, that's the argument that he makes, isn't it? That's his defense, that he's not the one who's executing the trades, essentially.
1: Right. But all the same, apparently there were some substantial purchases of Dell by his portfolio advisors prior to that deal. So
0: do investors look with that with caution, or, you know, would that not sit well with some people?
1: Well, I'm sure there are people concerned about it. To a degree, I am too. You don't like front running being done by anyone in the marketplace. So it's not a very good look, but it's not really Dell's fault, if you will, from that standpoint. And the company is certainly doing well on its own.
0: All right. Well, interestingly, Dell's share price had contributed to a historic streak of weekly gains in the S&P 500. Also, oil futures fell by more than 2% today, closing at their steepest weekly decline since early April. But the thing is, Peter, we keep getting mixed messages between the US and Iran, and a lot of this has to do with that. They say they're closest they've ever been to a deal, but still no detail. Traders are still taking this as a positive. Can you explain to even me and the listeners, how does that all tie in together, and how have we got this kind of historic streak week going?
1: Well, it's been a combination of things. We continue to have the very strong earnings results for all the firms that are involved in AI. You know, that provides positive momentum. And the fact that fighting hasn't resumed to any great extent, I think, gives people some confidence to increase their positions in the marketplace. And even more importantly, relative to these talks, there have been reports recently that a fair amount of traffic is actually moving through the Strait of Hormuz right now. Apparently,

0: from reports that I've read, about 25% of the really large oil tankers that were trapped in the Gulf have been able to exit over the last month or so. So there is a trickle of oil flowing through the Gulf, and perhaps, you know, these negotiations are giving cover to that rather than making big public statements about we're going to do this or do that, they've been gradually been able to secret these ships out.
1: Now, if there is an outcome, will there be much difference? Because if this is all priced in, then if we do see an actual deal, that we see there's some sort of resolution, would there actually be much of a reaction on the markets?
0: Well, there is the old saw on Wall Street about that you buy the sizzle and you sell the fact. and we could actually see a bit of a pullback, I think, once some sort of a deal is structured. There invariably will be people that will be disappointed by whatever is in the deal, and that could also contribute to some pullback in the marketplace as well. But it is interesting that on all of these rumors, every time there's a rumor, the market moves up 0.5% or 1%. So almost certainly, whatever benefit there is from a final agreement has got to be priced in, I believe.
1: Well, you're following it all for us, Peter. Peter Jankauskas, you just stay right there. You're with World Business Report from the BBC World Service. Now, there's a somewhat surprising job title cropping up in some of the biggest tech companies in Silicon Valley. They're hiring philosophers. Firms like Microsoft and others are bringing in people trained not in computer science, but in ethics, logic, and the nature of human thought. And our North America technology correspondent, Lily Jamali, has been looking at this for us, and she joins us on the line now from San Francisco. Hello, Lily.
2: Hello.
1: So why are technology companies suddenly turning to philosophers?
2: Well, you know, you mentioned Microsoft, Google, and Anthropic are among the other companies developing AI that have in-house philosophers. And I think they all have their reasons for thinking this is important. Some of it ostensibly has to do with helping guide the technology's development. There's a perceived value in having someone or some people on your staff asking lots of questions that help shape the design of AI tools, including how these chatbots come across to us, the users. Some of these chatbots can feel like they have personalities. The way those personalities are shaped isn't meant to be an accident. But there's also this. AI technology has been developed for decades, but we're still in the very early phases of consumer AI that we interact with. And unlike other technologies, you can't open it up and see what's in there. It's not like a car. You can open up the hood and look at it, see how the pieces connect. AI tools can really feel like a black box. And so I think philosophers can help head off concerns both within the companies themselves and to the outside world for people who have these questions.
1: Now, Lily, you spoke to philosophers. You spoke to one who works at Microsoft. What does he think about his job?
2: Yeah, I spoke to Ken Archer, whose title is Group Product Manager at Microsoft's Responsible AI Group. He's a philosopher who we got to sit down with at the company's site in Silicon Valley this week. And the sense I got from him was that part of his role is to message to the world what Microsoft's values are when it comes to developing AI. They want to be seen as doing this safely and responsibly because, of course, there's this ongoing concern out there about AI models going rogue. And so some companies ascribe to that idea more than others, Microsoft less so. They are not building value systems or personality traits into their AI. So take a listen to what he had to say.
3: We don't see models as thinking intelligences. We don't see models as conscious. Rather, we see AI as an extension of human intelligence. And that's what I bring as a philosopher to the discussion.
1: So how are those different companies using philosophers in their ranks?
2: So what I just described is a bit of a contrast from what I have heard from Anthropic, which makes the Claude chatbot. Their philosopher, who I spoke with earlier this year, talked about imbuing Claude with certain personality traits. We were almost talking about Claude like a person at times. And she told me that they want Claude to feel like someone who is genuine and ethical. Trustworthy was a word she used. So if it does go rogue, that the AI model will do the right thing. We also talked about, you know, not trying to keep you online line with Claude for as long as possible. But I have also heard from safety researchers who say all of this might be viewed as a stunt, you know, aimed at communicating not just with users, but with regulators at a time when everyone is trying to get ahead in this industry without raising the hackles of regulators. So here's AI safety researcher Nathan Meyer.
4: So if you're in this competitive environment and you're worried about somebody with institutional power coming in controlling what you're trying to do, then you do want to have all your bases covered. And if one of those bases is to have somebody who is there to think about these questions, then you can point to that and say that you have someone.
5: There you go. I think, therefore, I am Lily Jamali, our North America technology correspondent. I had to get Descartes in there. Come on.
2: Oh, totally.
5: Thanks so much. We could speak about this forever, but sadly, we only have half hour per show next time. Lily Jamali, thank you so much for joining us. Now, around 25 years ago, Africa had no dollar billionaires. Today, they're around 23. Their combined wealth has grown to more than 120 billion US dollars. At the same time, many people on the continent are living in poverty, and their number has also grown. Focus on Africa presenter Charles Gitonga has been speaking to Tanzanian businessman and philanthropist Mohamed Deji about how he built his fortune and whether Africa's wealthiest people have had a responsibility to help tackle inequality.
6: I don't keep up with the valuation on a daily basis, but I think the last time I saw it was about 2.1 billion.
7: Wow.
6: Yes. I really don't feel any different, but I feel when you have such amount of wealth, the wealth comes with responsibility. I believe that this life is a transient life. We all know that everybody has limited resources.
7: Okay.
6: So the question is that if you have $1 available, how do you use that dollar? They call it the bang for the buck, and make impact to as many people as possible. You know, when I joined my father's business, I graduated from Georgetown University.
7: What did you study?
6: I majored in finance and international business, and I minored in theology. And the idea was, at that time, the per capita income in Africa was very low.
7: Mm.
6: It was $20 a month. And I was in the U.S., and I kept on thinking that how do I become rich in Africa when people have such small purchasing power?
7: Right.
6: Or disposable income. So I said, I want to follow the money. I said, okay, fine. They may have $25. How many of them are there? And there were many in numbers. And of course, the population growth is quite high in Africa.
7: It is.
6: And I said, how do they use their $25? Somebody wakes up in the morning. He wants to shower. He needs to use soap. So I started manufacturing soap.
7: Right.
6: And then, you know, he sits down and he wants to have a mandazi or a chapati. I know you need to use wheat flour to do that. I went into the grain milling business, so I do maize milling, wheat milling, rice milling. They need cooking oil, so I went into the edible oil refining, cooking fats and margins and soap. So I followed where the money went, and I went push, push, push, and in trying to build as many businesses as possible. I wanted to be a wealthy man, but I never thought about becoming a billionaire. It was more like, you know, I knew it was a step-by-step process, and that I had to work hard, I had to be disciplined. I mean, I used to work for many, many years, 100-hour weeks.
7: What's a system that creates billionaires but still leaves out a lot of other people, you know, on the other side of the coin? Is it something that fundamentally needs to change so it doesn't allow you to get so rich if so many other people are not getting as rich?
6: I don't think it has to be either or.
7: Okay.
6: What I think that governments need to have policies. Now, one of the areas that is agriculture. 40% of Africa, of the world's arable land, is in Africa. But yet, Africa uses billions, hundreds of billions of dollars of foreign exchange to import food. Now, when you have all this geopolitical crisis, and when prices go up, what happens? The men on the ground who has a very limited disposable income gets hurt. So what do we need to do is we need to push these billionaires to invest in patient capital in agriculture.
5: That was Tanzanian businessman and philanthropist Mohamed Dewji. And you can hear more on that report on Focus on Africa wherever you get your podcasts. And that is it from World Business Report. I'm Leanna Byrne. Have a great day and thanks so much for listening.

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